0: The man who admitted to killing his girlfriend and 11-year-old son, David Huff, was sentenced to 40 years to life today. He admitted he shot to death 32-year-old Yeraldith Schutte of Rochester and his son, Jeremiah, on St. Patrick's Day of last year. Your next update is in 30 minutes. Breaking news anytime. I'm Dave Smith on Syracuse's breaking news, weather, and traffic station, News Radio 570 WSYR on 106.9 FM.
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3: Cloudy, breezy for tonight. A few showers, low 46. Breezy for Saturday with sunshine. The high for tomorrow, 65. Mainly clear tomorrow night, low 44. Sunday, clouds and breaks of sunshine. A beautiful day to wrap up the weekend. The high, 71. And on Monday, high 66. From the Stellar Roofing Weather Center, I'm Andy Robb.
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0: We're going to want a lot more with Josh Hammer. Make sure you go check out the Alan Dershowitz interview. That's about 30, 32 minutes long. Go and check it out on YouTube right now. It is joepags.com/YouTube. We get into all of it. He did ask Jeffrey Epstein directly, do you have anything on Trump? Do you have anything on Bill Clinton? Also, I don't know if you realize this, but he's historically been a Democrat. Alan Dershowitz is now a Republican, which is very interesting, too. We also talk about the fact that he does believe President Trump could serve a third term. Now, would Trump want to do that? Well, Dershowitz's new book actually outlines that. Can he do it? Would he do it? Would he want to do it? Is it legal to do it? And he outlines that one. We get into a bunch of other stuff, too. We do some more E. Jean Carroll stuff as well, and then some. Always a great time to sit down with Alan Dershowitz, who, by the way, before you start emailing me, he was exonerated from any sort of involvement, anything nefarious with Epstein Island. All right, got to go for now. That's going to do it for this week. Thanks a lot for checking us out. That is Sam. That is Polo. I'm Joe. We'll see you back on Monday. Have a good weekend.
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17: Will he or won't he? I'm Chris DeMeo, Fox News. The world awaits President Trump's response on the recent peace deal with Iran. Fox's Peter Ducey from the White House explains what the president wants in the deal.
18: The Hormuz Strait must be immediately open. No tolls. Ships caught in the strait due to our amazing and unprecedented naval blockade, which will now be lifted, may start the process of heading home. Enriched materials, sometimes referred to as nuclear dust, will be unearthed by the United States in close coordination and conjunction with the Islamic Republic of Iran, plus the International Atomic Energy Agency, and destroyed. No money will be exchanged until further notice. That's key, because according to the New York Times, earlier in the negotiations, Tehran had demanded reparations for bombardment damage that some Iranian officials estimate at $300 billion to $1 trillion.
17: And this comes as the U.S. and Iran agreed on a 60-day ceasefire and will try to agree to a nuclear deal. Former Attorney General Pam Bondi testifies before a House committee on the Jeffrey Epstein files.
19: The interview was transcribed, not open to the public. She was not under oath, the same way that most of the other hearings have been done in the Epstein investigation. Now, lawmakers say that during the interview, Bondi did not answer several questions about private conversations with President Trump about the Epstein files. She did, however, say that Ghislaine Maxwell should not receive a pardon and should die in prison. Survivors like Liz Stein showed up in solidarity to press the government to do more for victims. The committee has already heard from Maxwell, former Attorney General Bill Barr, former U.S. Attorney Alex Acosta, who cut a plea deal with Epstein in 2008, and President Bill and Secretary Hillary Clinton, who both were under oath in response to a subpoena.
17: That's Fox's David Spunt in Washington. Another U.S. strike on a suspected narco-terrorist boat in the Eastern Pacific. Three men on the vessel were killed. 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
17: A mother and daughter from Minnesota are under arrest and charged in a $21 million Medicaid fraud scheme from 2024. Centers of Medicaid and Medicare Services Administrator Dr. Mehmet Oz tells Fox the fraud was widespread.
3: The number one biller of Botox in the country just went to jail. She billed $25 million for Botox to Medicaid, pretending that it was going to help people with migraines. Again, fraudster, coming from a place you could not imagine. And we're catching these folks. But the real question we should be asking ourselves, is this a flaw or is it a feature?
17: The suspects are accused of making false and fraudulent claims to Medicaid and are now facing 8 counts of health care fraud and 2 counts of money laundering. All 5 people are dead, dozens more injured in a bus crash on Friday. Fox's Christina Coleman says that the bus driver reportedly did not speak English.
22: The crash happened in Stafford County, Virginia. Authorities believe Dunk failed to slow for traffic and hit multiple vehicles, killing 5 people, including a 13-year-old girl and a 7-year-old boy. Transportation Secretary Sean Duffy says Dunk got his commercial's driver's license from New York back in 2024. Duffy says this is exactly why the Trump administration is holding states accountable, enforcing rules of the road, and cracking down on drivers who cannot speak English. He wrote on X, quote, if you can't be properly trained, read our road signs, or communicate with law enforcement, you have no business driving a bus.
17: Fox's Christina Coleman. A settlement between a Kentucky school district and social media companies over claims that they fueled a student mental health crisis. $27 million in damages going to the Breathitt County School District, Meta paying the biggest chunk of that settlement at $9 million. The Carolina Hurricanes have advanced to the Stanley Cup Final. They defeated the Montreal Canadiens Friday night 6-1. The Hurricanes will take on the Vegas Golden Knights. Game 1 is Tuesday night in Raleigh. I'm Chris DeMayo. This is Fox News.
23: Cloudy, a few showers overnight, low 46. Later Saturday, bright sunshine, the high 65. Clear Saturday night, low 44. Clouds and breaks of sunshine around for Sunday, high 71. Monday, partly sunny, a shower in spots, high 66 and a high 72 on Tuesday. From the Stellar Roofing Weather Center, I'm Andy Robb.
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2: I'm Deborah Valentine. Violent demonstrations continued Friday night at Delaney Hall, an ICE detention facility in Newark, New Jersey, as protesters were met with tear gas and mounted police. The clashes began after a letter surfaced detailing alleged deplorable conditions at the center, which officials deny. Five people killed, dozens more hurt in a bus crash in Virginia Friday. Transportation Secretary Sean Duffy says the bus driver did not speak English. Federal Motor Carrier Safety Administrator Derek Barr is on Fox's The Ingram Angle.
3: If you're tired or you don't have the proper person behind the wheel, get out of the business or just don't be behind the wheel of a vehicle, because people's lives are at stake.
2: An investigation continues. Three people reportedly suffered critical injuries. 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
4: Cloudy, a few showers overnight, low 46. Later Saturday, bright sunshine, the high 65. Clear Saturday night, low 44. Clouds and breaks of sunshine around for Sunday, high 71. Monday, partly sunny, a shower in spots, high 66 and a high 72 on Tuesday. From the Stellar Roofing Weather Center, I'm Andy Robb.
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12: Another peace proposal. I'm Deborah Valentine, Fox News. President Trump holding off on announcing whether he would agree to the latest negotiated peace proposal with Iran.
13: The president saying he will soon make a final determination about a proposed deal with Iran after meeting with its national security team. The president laying out some non-negotiables earlier Friday. Iran must agree that they will never have a nuclear weapon or bomb. The Hormuz Strait must be immediately open, no tolls. The enriched material will be unearthed by the United States and destroyed. No money will be exchanged until further notice. Now, that's key because according to the New York Times, Tehran had demanded reparations for bombardment damage that some Iranian officials estimate at $300 billion to $1 trillion.
12: Fox's Marianne Rafferty also says tensions flared earlier this week when U.S. forces launched strikes against Iran in response to drone attacks in the Strait of Hormuz, attesting the durability of the fragile ceasefire. An Obama-appointed federal judge orders President Trump's name be removed from the Kennedy Center. The president responds. Fox's Jared Halpern reports.
14: President Trump says his administration will return control of the Kennedy Center to Congress. The move came hours after a federal judge in Washington ruled the center's board illegally added President Trump's name to the performing arts venue and also blocked a two-year closure for major renovations. In a social media post, the president says unless he is free to bring the institution back physically, financially, and artistically, he has no interest in continuing what could only be a hopeless journey into Never Never Land. Both the name change and renovations faced legal challenges from lawmakers and preservationist groups. At the White House, Jared Halpern, Fox News.
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12: Clashes between ICE agents, police, and anti-ICE protesters continues outside Delaney Hall, an ICE detention center in Newark, New Jersey. Fox's Steve Harrigan has more from Newark.
17: We saw a heavy state police presence. They were out there to keep security, but once again, we saw more violence, a pitched battle between law enforcement and about 500 protesters. For about 45 minutes here in Newark, right about 10 p.m., the crowd changed. It got younger. A lot of people evidently prepared for a fight. They had headgear on, helmets, gas masks, knee pads. And when you saw them all start running with cases of water and paper towels, they were getting ready to get tear gas. They were going to use that water and paper towels to clean out the gas.
12: Demonstrators argue DHS has failed to maintain safe and sanitary conditions within the facility, resulting in a detainee hunger strike that the agency denies is taking place. New Jersey State Police set up designated protest zones and vehicle checkpoints in anticipation of further clashes. Five people were killed, dozens more were injured in a crash between a bus and several vehicles on Friday in Virginia. Fox's Christina Coleman reports the bus driver allegedly did not speak English.
18: The crash happened in Stafford County, Virginia. Authorities believe Dong failed to slow for traffic and hit multiple vehicles, killing five people, including a 13-year-old girl and a 7-year-old boy. Transportation Secretary Sean Duffy says Dong got his commercial driver's license from New York back in 2024. Duffy says this is exactly why the Trump administration is holding states accountable, enforcing rules of the road, and cracking down on drivers who cannot speak English. He wrote on X, quote, "If you can't be properly trained, read our road signs, or communicate with law enforcement, you have no business driving a bus."
12: The National Transportation Safety Board says it will share updates on the investigation today. Three people reportedly critically hurt. I'm Deborah Valentine. This is Fox News.
19: Cloudy, a few showers overnight, low 46. Later Saturday, bright sunshine, the high 65. Clear Saturday night, low 44. Clouds and breaks of sunshine around for Sunday, high 71. Monday, partly sunny, a shower in spots, high 66 and a high 72 on Tuesday. From the Stellar Roofing Weather Center, I'm Andy Robb.
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1: News. I'm Chris DeMeo. President Trump met with advisors Friday, but has not yet made a decision on whether to move forward with a deal to extend the Iran ceasefire. He posted familiar demands on Truth Social.
2: These are the highlighted bullets, my highlights. The Hormuz Strait must immediately open, no tolls. Enriched material, sometimes referred to as nuclear dust, will be unearthed by the United States.
1: Fox's Peter Doocy. The president is demanding Iran abandon its nuclear ambitions. The Carolina Hurricanes advance to the Stanley Cup Final, eliminating the Montreal Canadiens.
3: Carolina wins it 6-1 to win the series 4-1. They will face the Vegas Golden Knights in the Stanley Cup Final, which begins on Tuesday in Raleigh.
1: Fox's Tony Genualdo. Another U.S. strike on a suspected narco-terrorist boat in the Eastern Pacific. 3 people were killed. 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
4: Cloudy, a few showers overnight, low 46. Later Saturday, bright sunshine, the high 65. Clear Saturday night, low 44. Clouds and breaks of sunshine around for Sunday, high 71. Monday, partly sunny, a shower in spots, high 66 and a high 72 on Tuesday. From the Stellar Roofing Weather Center, I'm Andy Robb.
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11: Setbacks in court. I'm Chris DeMeo, Fox News. Two federal judge rulings go against President Trump. One would keep his name off the famed Kennedy Center. The other would not allow his $1.8 billion settlement fund for alleged victims of over-prosecution by the Biden-era Justice Department.
12: A federal judge ruled that the administration cannot move any money for the time being into the $1.8 billion weaponization fund, which is meant to pay out people who think they have been victimized by the federal government. Then, a separate federal judge ruled that President Trump's name has to come off the Trump-Kennedy Center, and the administration cannot move forward with planned renovations that would close the center for 2 years. And that is too much for the president. In a very long post, he concludes with this: I have instructed the Department of Commerce to make all necessary arrangements with Congress to allow a full and complete transfer of this institution, giving them the responsibility for its operation, maintenance, and management.
11: Fox's Peter Ducey at the White House. Skirmishes between protesters and police outside an ICE detention center in Newark, New Jersey.
13: We saw a heavy state police presence. They were out there to keep security. But once again, we saw more violence, a pitched battle between law enforcement and about 500 protesters for about 45 minutes here in Newark. Right about 10 p.m., the crowd changed. It got younger. A lot of people evidently prepared for a fight. They had headgear on, helmets, gas masks, knee pads. And when you saw them all start running with cases of water and paper towels, they were getting ready to get tear gas. They were going to use that water and paper towels to clean out the gas.
11: Fox's Steve Harrigan in Newark. Demonstrators argue DHS has failed to maintain safe and sanitary conditions within the facility, resulting in a detainee hunger strike, which the agency denies is taking place. 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
11: A mother and daughter from Minnesota are under arrest and charged in a $21 million Medicaid fraud scheme from 2024. Centers of Medicaid and Medicare Services Administrator Dr. Mehmet Oz tells Fox the fraud is widespread.
17: The number one biller of Botox in the country just went to the jail. She billed $25 million for Botox to Medicaid, pretending that it was going to help people with migraines. Again, fraudster, coming from a place you could not imagine. And we're catching these folks. But the real question we should be asking ourselves, is this a flaw or is it a feature?
11: The suspects are accused of making false and fraudulent claims to Medicaid and are now facing 8 counts of healthcare fraud and 2 counts of money laundering. 5 people are dead, dozens more injured in a bus crash on Friday. Fox's Christina Coleman says that the bus driver reportedly did not speak English.
18: The crash happened in Stafford County, Virginia. Authorities believe Dunk failed to slow for traffic and hit multiple vehicles, killing 5 people, including a 13-year-old girl and a 7-year-old boy. Transportation Secretary Sean Duffy says Dunk got his commercial driver's license from New York back in 2024. Duffy says this is exactly why the Trump administration is holding states accountable, enforcing rules of the road, and cracking down on drivers who cannot speak English. He wrote on X, quote, if you can't be properly trained, read our road signs, or communicate with law enforcement, you have no business driving a bus.
11: That's Fox's Christina Coleman. A settlement between a Kentucky school district and social media companies over claims that they fueled a student mental health crisis. $27 million in damages going to the Breathitt County School District, Meta paying the biggest chunk of that settlement at $9 million. The Carolina Hurricanes advanced to the Stanley Cup Final. They defeated the Montreal Canadiens Friday night 6-1. The Hurricanes will take on the Vegas Golden Knights. Game 1 is Tuesday night in Raleigh. I'm Chris DeMeo. This is Fox News.
19: Cloudy, a few showers overnight, low 46. Later Saturday, bright sunshine, the high 65. Clear Saturday night, low 44. Clouds and breaks of sunshine around for Sunday, high 71. Monday, partly sunny, a shower in spots, high 66 and a high 72 on Tuesday. 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
4: News. I'm Deborah Valentine. President Trump is returning control of the Kennedy Center back to Congress after an Obama-appointed federal judge ordered his name removed from the center.
5: The move follows a ruling by a federal judge in D.C. ordering President Trump's name to be removed from the Kennedy Center's facade, finding the center's board did not have the authority to unilaterally change the name.
4: Fox's Jared Halpern reporting. CENTCOM reports another lethal U.S. military strike on suspected narco-terrorists in the Eastern Pacific on Friday.
6: Intelligence saying the boat was engaged in trafficking operations. Three narco-terrorists were killed. No U.S. military personnel were injured.
4: Fox's Chris DeMeo reporting. The White House has issued a memo following President Trump's May 26 physical at Walter Reed. It indicates President Trump is in excellent health. He turns 80 years old in June. 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
7: Cloudy, a few showers overnight, low 46. Later Saturday, bright sunshine, the high 65. Clear Saturday night, low 44. Clouds and breaks of sunshine around for Sunday, high 71. Monday, partly sunny, a shower in spots, high 66 and a high 72 on Tuesday. From the Stellar Roofing Weather Center, I'm Andy Robb.
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8: No decision on Iran. I'm Deborah Valentine, Fox News. President Trump holding off on announcing whether he would agree to the latest negotiated peace proposal with Iran. Fox's Marianne Rafferty has details.
9: The president saying he will soon make a final determination about a proposed deal with Iran after meeting with its national security team. The president laying out some non-negotiables earlier Friday. Iran must agree that they will never have a nuclear weapon or bomb. The Hormuz Strait must be immediately open, no tolls. The enriched material will be unearthed by the United States and destroyed. No money will be exchanged until further notice. Now, that's key because, according to the New York Times, Tehran had demanded reparations for bombardment damage that some Iranian officials estimate at $300 billion to $1 trillion.
8: Tensions flared earlier this week when U.S. forces launched strikes against Iran in response to drone attacks in the Strait of Hormuz, testing the durability of the fragile Middle East ceasefire. President Trump is scrapping plans for a major renovation at the Kennedy Center after a judge's order removing his name from the venue. Fox's Jared Halpern has more from the White House.
10: President Trump says he has no interest in overseeing a major renovation of the Kennedy Center unless he is free to bring the institution back physically, financially, and artistically. In a social media post, the president says his administration will now return control of the performing arts venue back to Congress. The move follows a ruling by a federal judge in D.C. ordering President Trump's name to be removed from the Kennedy Center's facade, finding the center's board did not have the authority to unilaterally change the name. The judge also put on hold plans to close the center for 2 years during renovations. At the White House, Jared Halpern, Fox News.
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8: Another suspected lethal strike on U.S. narco terrorists.
10: U.S. Southern Command saying a lethal strike was carried out on a vessel suspected to be carrying drugs in the Eastern Pacific. Intelligence saying the boat was engaged in trafficking operations. Three narco terrorists were killed. No U.S. military personnel were injured. It was the third attack this week. The military reports 30 strikes and more than 200 people killed across the Caribbean and Eastern Pacific since operations began last year. Chris DeMeo, Fox News.
8: Residents file a class action lawsuit over the Memorial Day weekend chemical scare in Garden Grove, California.
17: A lawsuit filed against GKN Aerospace alleges folks faced anxiety and other harms when they were forced to evacuate amid fears of a toxic chemical explosion.
18: I call it a potential Chernobyl. It would have been permanent, lasting damage, plus countless lives.

0: Lawyer Sean Steele alleging the plant had several prior violations with the state and Orange County for not maintaining safety standards. Roughly 50,000 people in and around Garden Grove were evacuated when a tank containing a highly flammable chemical used to make acrylic plastics overheated. Eventually, the pressure was relieved. The lawsuit is seeking damages, including for emotional distress and costs from displacement. Kristen Goodwin, Fox News.
1: GKN Aerospace has apologized for the disruption and said it is relieved that the incident was resolved. The White House has released a memorandum detailing President Donald Trump's May 26 physical at Walter Reed Medical Center in Bethesda, Maryland. It indicates President Trump remains in excellent health, demonstrating strong cardiac, pulmonary, neurological, and overall physical function, according to that memo. It also says the 79-year-old president's cognitive function was within normal limits, with the president scoring 30 out of 30 on the Montreal Cognitive Assessment. I'm Deborah Valentine. This is Fox News.
2: Cloudy, a few showers overnight, low 46. Later Saturday, bright sunshine, the high 65. Clear Saturday night, low 44. Clouds and breaks of sunshine around for Sunday, high 71. Monday, partly sunny, a shower in spots, high 66 and a high 72 on Tuesday. 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
5: Fox News, I'm Chris DeMeo. ICE protests continue in... ICE protests continue in New Jersey after an alleged letter detailing bad conditions inside an immigration facility.
6: We've seen over the past four nights continued interactions between ICE and protesters. We really feel like adding ICE to the situation has made things less safe. And we've seen a surge now in ICE agents coming into the region.
5: Governor Mikey Sherrill says the protests are peaceful. Major global issues discussed at the Reagan National Economic Forum, including Iran. Treasury Secretary Scott Bessent weighing in.
7: When Bessent said that Iran is at the end of its tether financially, he says that 40 to 50% of Iranian troops are not getting paid at this point. Bessent also touted that the U.S. has seized $1 billion in Iranian cryptocurrency assets.
5: Fox Business's Kelly Sabiri. 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
8: Cloudy, a few showers overnight, low 46. Later Saturday, bright sunshine, the high 65. Clear Saturday night, low 44. Clouds and breaks of sunshine around for Sunday, high 71. Monday, partly sunny, a shower in spots, high 66 and a high 72. On Tuesday, from the Stellar Roofing Weather Center, I'm Andy Robb.
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2: Ariana Grande out with a new single from her upcoming album. Hate That I Made You Love Me is a down-tempo track co-written by Grande and will appear on her new album, Petal, which comes out July 31st. Grande will be promoting the album on her upcoming summer tour, which begins June 6th in Oakland, California. The Oscar-nominated actress will also return to the big screen this fall in the comedy Faulkner-in-Law with Robert De Niro and Ben Stiller. Gracie Abrams going back out on the road. The Grammy-nominated singer announcing the Look at My Life tour with 37 dates planned, kicking off in Denver December 2nd, ending in Brooklyn March 20th. Tickets go on sale to the general public June 5th. Zac Efron set to star in and executive produce a new series from HBO and A24. Angel Heart will be a one-hour drama based on the 1978 novel Falling Angel, later adapted into the 1987 film Angel Heart. Efron last teamed up with A24 on the 2023 biographical sports drama The Iron Claw. Bad Bunny is joining the Toy Story franchise. Disney and Pixar announcing that the Puerto Rican artist will join the voice cast of Toy Story 5. He landed a voice cameo as a new character named Pizza with Sunglasses. The new film will continue the stories of the characters first introduced in the original 1996 Toy Story film. Toy Story 5 hits theaters June 19th. That's entertainment. I'm Jennifer Polsoni.
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6: Still mulling it over. I'm Chris DeMeo, Fox News. President Trump still considering whether to go ahead and sign off to a peace deal between the U.S. and Iran.
7: President Trump still contemplating whether to move forward with a tentative U.S.-Iran deal hours after concluding in the Situation Room meeting with his advisors. The White House issuing a statement after that meeting saying President Trump will only make a deal that is good for America and that Iran can never possess a nuclear weapon. The deal would extend the ceasefire for 60 days and reopen the Strait of Hormuz.
6: That's Fox's Marianne Rafferty. The two federal judge rulings go against President Trump. One would keep his name off the famed Kennedy Center. The other would not allow his $1.8 billion settlement fund for alleged victims of over-prosecution by the Biden-era Justice Department.
8: A federal judge ruled that the administration cannot move any money for the time being into the $1.8 billion weaponization fund, which is meant to pay out people who think they have been victimized by the federal government. Then a separate federal judge ruled that President Trump's name has to come off the Trump Kennedy Center and the administration cannot move forward with planned renovations that would close the center for 2 years. And that is too much for the president. In a very long post, he concludes with this. I have instructed the Department of Commerce to make all necessary arrangements with Congress to allow a full and complete transfer of this institution, giving them the responsibility for its operation, maintenance, and management.
6: That's Fox's Peter Ducey. War Secretary Pete Hegseth continuing his trip in Singapore. Secretary Hegseth assuring Pacific allies that the U.S. remains committed to the region while softening recent comments on China. He had described China as an imminent threat. His remarks coming after the president's recent trip to China. 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
6: A mother and daughter from Minnesota are under arrest and charged in a $21 million Medicaid fraud scheme from 2024. Centers of Medicaid and Medicare Services Administrator Dr. Mehmet Oz tells Fox the fraud is widespread.
15: The number one biller of Botox in the country just went to jail. She billed $25 million for Botox to Medicaid, pretending that it was going to help people with migraines. Again, fraudster, coming from a place you could not imagine. And we're catching these folks. But the real question we should be asking ourselves, is this a flaw or is it a feature?
6: The suspects are accused of making false and fraudulent claims to Medicaid and are now facing 8 counts of health care fraud and 2 counts of money laundering. 5 people are dead and dozens more injured in a bus crash yesterday.
16: The crash happened in Stafford County, Virginia. Authorities believe Dunk failed to slow for traffic and hit multiple vehicles, killing 5 people, including a 13-year-old girl and a 7-year-old boy. Transportation Secretary Sean Duffy says Dunk got his commercial driver's license from New York back in 2024. Duffy says this is exactly why the Trump administration is holding states accountable, enforcing rules of the road, and cracking down on drivers who cannot speak English. He wrote on X, quote, "If you can't be properly trained, read our road signs, or communicate with law enforcement, you have no business driving a bus."
6: That's Fox's Christina Coleman reporting. A settlement between a Kentucky school district and social media companies over claims that they fueled a student mental health crisis. $27 million in damages going to Breathitt County School District. Meta paying the biggest chunk of that settlement at $9 million. And the Carolina Hurricanes advanced to the Stanley Cup Final. They defeated the Montreal Canadiens 6-1 Friday night. The Hurricanes will take on the Vegas Golden Knights. Game 1 is Tuesday in Raleigh. I'm Chris DeMeo. This is Fox News.
17: Cloudy, a few showers overnight, low 46. Later Saturday, bright sunshine, the high 65. Clear Saturday night, low 44. Clouds and breaks of sunshine around for Sunday, high 71. Monday, partly sunny, a shower in spots, high 66 and a high 72 on Tuesday. From the Stellar Roofing Weather Center, I'm Andy Robb.
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0: Hey, it's your buddy Tom from The Local Show. 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
1: I'm Deborah Valentine. Violent demonstrations continued Friday night at an ICE detention facility in Newark, New Jersey. Protesters were met with tear gas and mounted police. Demonstrations began after a letter surfaced detailing alleged deplorable conditions at the center, which officials deny. The NTSB expected to release further details today of Friday's fatal crash between an ENP travel bus and several vehicles, which killed five people in Virginia. Fox's Christina Coleman says Transportation Secretary Sean Duffy said the bus driver didn't speak English.
2: Duffy says this is exactly why the Trump administration is holding states accountable, enforcing rules of the road, and cracking down on drivers who cannot speak English.
1: The driver is identified as 48-year-old Jing Estong of Staten Island. 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
3: Cloudy, a few showers overnight, low 46. Later Saturday, bright sunshine, the high 65. Clear Saturday night, low 44. Clouds and breaks of sunshine around for Sunday, high 71. Monday, partly sunny, a shower in spots, high 66 and a high 72 on Tuesday. From the Stellar Roofing Weather Center, I'm Andy Robb.
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5: The Pentagon is making declassified UFO files accessible to the American people. According to the Department of War, it released never-before-seen files related to alien and extraterrestrial life on Friday that are now all in one place, no clearance required. The department said it will be releasing new materials on a rolling basis. Arizona Senator Mark Kelly's case against Secretary of War Pete Hegseth was heard by a federal appeals court in Washington, D.C. Thursday. It involved the video he made with other Democrat lawmakers urging service members to reject illegal orders from the Pentagon. But Kelly told reporters this case was about something else.
6: They're trying to send a message to other retired veterans and really to all of us. If you say something that the president or this administration does not like, they're going to come after you.
5: Hegseth called Kelly's comments seditious and pushed for legal action to demote him. That's politics. I'm Wendy Swanson.
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0: awaiting a decision. I'm Deborah Valentine, Fox News. There's still no word from President Trump about what he thinks of the latest peace proposal between the U.S. and Iran. Fox's Marianne Rafferty has the latest.
1: President Trump still contemplating whether to move forward with a tentative U.S.-Iran deal hours after concluding in the Situation Room meeting with his advisors. The White House issuing a statement after that meeting saying President Trump will only make a deal that is good for America and that Iran can never possess a nuclear weapon. The deal would extend the ceasefire for 60 days and reopen the Strait of Hormuz.
0: Iran's main negotiator maintained yesterday that the U.S. must show its willingness to commit to the peace deal before his country makes its commitments. President Trump is scrapping plans for a major renovation at the Kennedy Center after a judge's order removing the president's name from the venue.
2: President Trump says he has no interest in overseeing a major renovation of the Kennedy Center unless he is free to bring the institution back physically, financially, and artistically. In a social media post, the president says his administration will now return control of the performing arts venue back to Congress. The move follows a ruling by a federal judge in D.C. ordering President Trump's name to be removed from the Kennedy Center's facade, finding the center's board did not have the authority to unilaterally change the name. The judge also put on hold plans to close the center for 2 years during renovations. At the White House, Jared Halpern, Fox News.
0: President Donald Trump is giving his endorsement to a January study by the Department of Health and Human Services. It calls for cutting the number of vaccines recommended for every American child. An executive order that Trump signed on Friday directs federal agencies to align their policies behind the study, which recommends 11 vaccines. 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
3: From the 570 WSYR newsroom, I'm Anthony Panasiewicz. Kids at SUNY Cortland's Child Care Center were physically restrained, locked in bathrooms, and even encouraged to hurt other children. That according to court documents in the case against four employees at the now closed center. Another employee is under investigation but hasn't been charged in a case that alleges children suffered mental and physical abuse for some time before charges were filed. The man who killed his 11-year-old son and girlfriend will serve 40 years to life in prison after his sentencing on Friday. David Huff was told by Onondaga County Judge Ted Limpert that life in prison is not long enough for the deaths of his son Jeremiah and his at-the-time girlfriend, Geraldith Schutte. And a homeless man has been charged with pulling a knife on another at the Watertown Salvation Army this week. 22-year-old Connell Warline was hit with menacing and weapons charges after a Thursday incident at the Salvation Army on State Street. Next update in 30 minutes, breaking news anytime. I'm Anthony Panasiewicz on Syracuse's breaking news, weather, and traffic station, News Radio 570 WSYR.
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6: A nice breeze this morning, otherwise lots of sunshine today, high 64. Clear, chilly night tonight with the low at 42. Clouds and breaks of sun tomorrow, the high 71. Cloudy with a late night shower tomorrow night, low 50. And then partly sunny, a shower in spots on Monday, the high 69. Sunshine, terrific day on Tuesday, the high 72. From the Stella Roofing Weather Center, I'm Steve Williams.
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0: Glad you could be with us. After spending nearly 2 years homeless, a disabled veteran in Fort Worth, Texas, is now beginning a new chapter thanks to an outpouring of support from firefighters, local organizations, and strangers. And at the center of it all is Jake, the dog, who captured millions of hearts online. SunnySkies.com says the story began when firefighters at a Fort Worth fire station discovered Jake tied outside the station next to a handwritten 3-page letter titled Safe Place. The note was written by Tom, Jake's owner, who felt he had to give up the dog after being homeless for 20 months. The fire department says their homeless outreach unit immediately began working to help Tom rebuild his life. Within days, Tom was gifted an RV camper that he can now call home, donated by Bennett's Camping Center. The unit has also been helping Tom get to medical appointments and find necessities. As for Jake, firefighters officially adopted him at Station H, where the lovable pup has quickly become part of the family. That'll do it for this hour. For Nicole Murray, I'm Gordon Deal. 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
5: From the 570 WSYR newsroom, I'm Anthony Panasiewicz. Kids at SUNY Cortland's Child Care Center were physically restrained, locked in bathrooms, and even in one case encouraged to hurt another child. That's according to court documents in the case against four employees at the now-closed center. Another employee is under investigation but hasn't been charged in the case that alleges children suffered mental and physical abuse for some time before charges were filed. The man who killed his 11-year-old son and girlfriend will serve 40 years to life in state prison after a sentencing on Friday. David Huff was told by Onondaga County Judge Ted Limpert that life in prison is not long enough for the deaths of his son, Jeremiah, and his at-the-time girlfriend, Yeraldith Schutte. And the program aimed at changing instruction at 13 of Syracuse's highest-need schools has passed the City Board of Education. Elevate 315 is focused on personalized learning, coaching, and increasing classroom support, and will give participating teachers and coaches a $10,000 annual stipend and summer pay for increased work. Next update in 30 minutes. Breaking news anytime. I'm Anthony Panasiewicz on Syracuse's breaking news, weather, and traffic station. 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
6: No deal yet. I'm Pam Puzo, Fox News. Much of the world is waiting for President Trump's response to a recent peace deal with Iran. Fox's Peter Ducey explains what the president wants from the White House.
7: Hormuz Strait must be immediately open. No tolls. Ships caught in the strait due to our amazing and unprecedented naval blockade, which will now be lifted, may start the process of heading home. Enriched materials, sometimes referred to as nuclear dust, will be unearthed by the United States in close coordination and conjunction with the Islamic Republic of Iran, plus the International Atomic Energy Agency, and destroyed. No money will be exchanged until further notice. That's key, because according to the New York Times, earlier in the negotiations, Tehran had demanded reparations for bombardment damage that some Iranian officials estimate at $300 billion to $1 trillion.
6: The deal would extend the ceasefire for 60 days. President Trump is scrapping plans for a big overhaul at the Kennedy Center following a judge's ruling.
8: President Trump says he has no interest in overseeing a major renovation of the Kennedy Center unless he is free to bring the institution back physically, financially, and artistically. In a social media post, the president says his administration will now return control of the performing arts venue back to Congress. The move follows a ruling by a federal judge in D.C. ordering President Trump's name to be removed from the Kennedy Center's facade, finding the center's board did not have the authority to unilaterally change the name. The judge also put on hold plans to close the center for 2 years during renovations. At the White House, Jared Halpern, Fox News.
6: Another federal judge has temporarily halted a weaponization fund to compensate people who claim to be targets of political investigations. 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
10: A nice breeze this morning. Otherwise, lots of sunshine today. High 64. Clear, chilly night tonight with a low at 42. Clouds and breaks of sun tomorrow. The high 71. Cloudy with a late night shower tomorrow. Night low 50. And then partly sunny. A shower in spots on Monday. The high 69. Sunshine. Terrific day on Tuesday. The high 72. From the Stella Roofing Weather Center, I'm Steve Williams.
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21: Listening Saturday mornings at Tea Time with the Pronoun, the fastest moving golf show on the planet. I am on location at the Lakeshore Yacht and Country Club in Cicero, New York, which is going to be the site of the two-man Memorial Day tournament that was canceled last week. And I am going to be playing in it. But let's go directly to Manlius, New York, to talk to my co-host, who's up and moving around. He's probably swimming. Joe Convertino, Jr., president of CH Insurance. Good morning, Joe.
22: Hey, good morning, Perry. Hey, so much for technology trying to kick in this morning, huh? We were supposed to all Zoom.
21: We were supposed to be Zooming, but guess who's here? I got Travis right here with the video.
22: Good morning. Good morning.
21: Travis. Travis, Joe, so, hello. Adam Engel is here, Joe, in the pro shop. And also Chris Krause, the head golf professional. And we got a big tournament today. I'm playing in it, Joe. I'm playing might be the youngest player. So they're going to have the youngest player and the oldest player playing on the same team today.
22: Beautiful. Now, what's the format, Mr. Noun? What's the format today for you up there?
21: It's a two-man best ball.
22: Okay. Handicap?
21: Yeah, no handicap. Stretch.
22: Ooh, big boy golf.
21: No handicap. No, we're not using handicaps today. It's all scratch, and then they're going to be plated.
22: Beautiful.
21: Hey,
22: beautiful.
21: Hey, listen, we're going to go right over to the professor, if you don't mind. I have an idea of what he's going to talk about, but we got to get the professor on. And that would be our own, or the Central New York PGA Golf Hall of Famer, and four-time teacher of the year in the Central New York PGA, Mr. Jack Conger. Good morning, Jack.
23: Good morning, Perry. Good morning, Joe. How you doing?
22: Good morning, Jack. How are you this morning?
23: I'm good. I just arrived at work. Little sprinkles in the air, but they're saying sunshine later and going up to about 65. So good weather to play your first tournament, dear Perry, out at Lakeshore.
22: Yes.
21: Yeah. And listen, Jack, you sent me, I think it was, you posted it on, I don't know whether it was Instagram or FaceTime, but the that initiative that the USGA and the PGA of America are working on, and they call it Play Forward. I mean, heck, we've been doing that. I've been begging people to do that for years. They finally made it official, and now they have the yardages. Tell us about that Play Forward initiative, because I thank you for sending it to me.
23: Sure. I don't have the chart in front of me, but basically it suggests, based on how far you drive the golf ball, what yardage you should play, and you're going to have fun. So, you know, let's say you only drive it 200 yards average, then you probably should be playing a golf course anywhere from like 5,600 to 5,900 yards. So based on your yardage driving, just look at the scorecard, play those tees, and you're going to be in great shape and you're going to have a good time. So it's suitable for your ability.
21: Okay, so now, Joe, how far do you hit your drive? 250.
0: Probably 230 to, no, yeah, I can, if I crank one, it's 250. So, you know, I mean, is it off the drive, Jack, the average drive?
23: How far you hit the tee ball, your driver, because let's face it, it's no fun if you're playing a par four and you can't get home in two. You know, I mean,
0: right.
23: You got that right. Driver and the three board. You know, I mean, back in the day, we went to Oak Hill, and I took three guests, and of course, you know, they wanted to play the blue tees, and, you know, they couldn't get home on a par four and two, and had a hard time getting on a par three and one, and, you know, par fives or driver three with three would. So, you know, golf wasn't meant to be played that way. So, you know, I use the adage of the scheme because I come from the scheme industry. If you're a beginner, you don't belong on an expert trailer, or you're going to probably get hurt. Well, why play tees? You can't. Why? I mean, Lakeshore is a great example. You know, first hole is a nice little warm up par four. The second hole is a long par three from the back tee. You know, it's 210 or 220, if I'm not mistaken. Well, if you can't hit that on and one, I mean, what fun is it hitting a driver in a par three? Then you're probably playing the wrong tee. So move up to where it's enjoyable, because that's what it's supposed to be to begin with, and people are finding it out. So there's no shame in playing the forward tee by any means.
21: Yeah. No, listen, I wrote an article last year, at the end of the year, in the fall. Some guy came up with a formula, Jack, that made it simple. He says, listen, folks, multiply your average drive by 25. That will be the yardage that you should play. And, Jack, I checked it against the yardage that the USGA and the PGA of America is recommending, and it's spot on. I mean, we're talking about a couple of percentage points, 1 or 2% off, but it's right on line. So, Joe, you take your average drive, you multiply it by 25, and that's where you should be playing the tees.
0: Yeah. Hey, Jack, is the USGA and the PGA, it's called Play It Forward. Will we start seeing some media around it? Will we start seeing, you know, both kind of associations talking about it in their communities?
23: I think so, Joe. You know, because everything, the USGA does a great job rating golf courses. The New York State, Billy Moore runs a great program, Andrew Hickey and the boys over there. And they rate the course. You got the course rating. You got the slope. You sign up, get a USGA Gin handicap. It's $40, $45, $50. You can record your scores. In there, you can record how many fairways you hit hole by hole. You put it in. It keeps your average. You see what you're putting. They get all these stats that people want, and there it is for you. And then you have your gin number, and then you go and play. And you know, again, we want to have fun. And I remember back in the day at Lafayette, you know, everybody wanted to play the blue tees. Well, the 10th hole at Lafayette, if everybody remembers, long par four. Well, you know, if you can't get home in two, I think that's a message, I'm on the wrong tees. And when people, it's a little macho thing in our mind, and I went through it too, but I'll tell you what, playing the up tees, it's a lot of fun. And that's what it's all about, fun, being with your friends, you know, having a drink and some food afterwards. It's social. Golf has become social and less competitive. I went to a seminar 2 weeks ago, or I take it back, a month and a half ago, Webster Golf Club. PGA Greater Range Association put it on. The number one reason why people play golf, why do we play? 79% play for one reason. They want to hit three or four good shots, and they're happy. They go competitive in another sport, and when they hit a shot that feels good, the adrenaline rush, it kicks right in. If you hit three or four shots the way you want to hit them, you've made your day. Yeah, score counts. But the second reason, being with your friends. The third reason.
21: Of course. Hey, Jack, listen, in the time we have remaining, give us a stroke saver. Tell me one thing I can do today in the tournament to save one shot today. Just one shot.
23: Well,
21: please give me one.
23: I will, Gary, but I wanted to start something new and don't get upset here. We have a lot of great listeners, and let's start reaching out maybe to one or two listeners a week. And this one's connected to Tom Gorman. Grace Stewart, her daughter Linda, is married to Stan Gorman. And Grace listens every week. She's 90 years old. She listens every week. I know Sandy Burton is out there listening and a lot of other people. So I'm asking people to reach out to Perry, Joe, me, and we'll put your name on air because we appreciate your loyalty. As far as the stroke saver goes, that's a great one. I would take, it's cold, take one extra club because it's cold and windy. You'd be amazed how far the ball will not go with that one extra club. So it's cold and windy. Take one extra club. But we got to thank Grace Stewart for being an avid and a loyal listener.
21: Grace.
1: From Joe.
21: Convertino in the pronoun. Thank you, Grace. Go ahead, Joe. Thanks, Grace, for listening to us.
1: Thank you, Grace. We appreciate you.
21: Okay.
23: We do.
21: Folks, we're coming right
23: back. I'll see you next week, boys.
21: Yeah. Okay. We got to go. 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
21: Welcome back to Tea Time with the Pronoun. I'm here with Joe Convertino Jr., president of CH Insurance. Hey, Joe, good morning. Are you on, Joe? They cut you off.
22: No, I'm here, Perry. How are you?
21: I'm good. Okay, so tell us where you are in your home.
22: Well,
21: are you in the cabana? Are you in the clubhouse?
22: I'm in the basement with my coffee. Hey, now, for your round today, are you going to be bundled up for early on? We're going to have a little chill in the air for you up there at Lakeshore off the lake.
21: Okay, listen, Dr. Holly Noun says I got to have four layers on today. It's the number of layers, Joe, that you put on. And today is going to be a four-layer day until 11:30, and then I strip one of them off, and I'm down to Superman 3.
22: All right, you'll be fine. The sun will be out by then. Don't worry.
21: Yeah, and we got, I don't know if we have, we should have the Kempster on right now. So, Joe, it's time for the On the Green Report with the Kempster, Ken O'Neill.
6: Thank you, Perry. Well, now with the better weather in the South and locally, we have hole-in-ones. Greg Dunn, April 24th, on the 142-yard 16th hole at the Bayou Club in Seminole, Florida, using a 7-iron. Tom Christian, April 28th, at the Loch Ness course at Fiddlesticks Country Club in Myers, Florida, using a 7-iron at the 153-yard 9th hole. Bill Rickle, May 9th, on the 137-yard 3rd hole at Lochmere Golf Club in North Carolina, using a 7-iron. Matt Burnett, May 12th, on the 133-yard 6th hole at Rogues Roost East, using a pitching wedge. Jim Hughes, May 22nd, on the 110-yard 2nd hole at Emerald Crest, using a pitching wedge. Ken Kaiser, May 17th, on the 181-yard 2nd hole at Green Lakes, using a 4-iron. Declan Quinn, May 17th, on the 123-yard 8th hole at Woodcrest, using a 7-iron. Bob Enrich, May 16th, on the 145-yard 11th hole at West Hill, using a 7-wood. And Bill Levine, Jr., May 8th, on the 152-yard 2nd hole at Tuscarora, using a 7-iron. Shooting your age, Joseph Giancola, age 94, shot a 93 at Radisson Green on May 13th. Rich Green, age 74, shot a 72 from the White Tees at Hammock Creek Golf Club in Stuart, Florida. And Zeke Zakreski, age 83, shot a 76 at Battle Island on May 19th. PGA Charles Schwab, what's that, a 76? That's pretty good, I'd say, for an 83-year-old.
21: Yeah, I know Zeke. I play with him. Congratulations, Zeke.
6: Ah, and then a couple others. PGA Charles Schwab Challenge at the Colonial Country Club. After two rounds, Jordan Smith leads at 8-under. The Live Golf Korea at the Side Country Club, Taylor Gooch leads at 8-under. And the LPGA ShopRite Classic at Bay Course after the first round, Letitia Beck leads at 8-under par. And that's a look at the On the Green Report. I'm Ken O'Neill.
21: Hey, Kenster, thanks a lot. We look forward to next week.
6: All right, thank you.
21: Okay,
22: thank
21: there
22: you, Kenny.
21: Ken O'Neill. Hey, listen, for your information, every time he mentions a name, it takes about 8,000 shots on a par 3 to get a hole-in-one. Is it possible that you could get three in 8,000 rounds? Yes, it's possible. But that means overall, on the percentages, over 100,000 shots on a, well, let's say 80. It make it easy. If there are 80,000 shots on a par 3, chances are there are going to be 10 holes in one. But 80,000 shots.
22: that's unbelievable. I'm surprised, yeah. Perry, he didn't call your name because you shoot your age every time.
21: Hey, that's not necessary. That's not necessary.
22: give you a plug, Perry. Give you a plug.
21: All right. Hey, listen.
22: A lot of hole in
21: one. Go to Fiddlesticks. I heard Fiddlesticks in Ken's report. Did you hear Tom Christian's name?
22: Tom Christian nailed a hole in one.
21: Yes, at Fiddlesticks. Let's hear about it. from his brother, the commissioner of the Central New York Senior Golf and the tournament director for the Syracuse District Golf Association, Mr. Don Christian. Good morning.
2: Good morning, Perry. How you guys doing?
21: Hey, Were you there at the hole-in-one?
2: I'm sorry, Perry. Didn't hear you.
21: Were you there at the hole-in-one?
2: I was there for both of them. You got two.
22: Oh, my God.
21: Yeah. Which hole was it?
2: At the Loch Ness, it was number two, which is really in my backyard, and the other one was on number 12, which is just across the street a little bit.
21: Yeah. Well, listen, you're on today.
22: Wow.
21: You got some tournaments coming up in June, and a couple of them are going to be played right here at Lakeshore. So give the folks a little rundown of what's coming up and anything else you want to talk about in the district.
2: Yeah, the first thing we should talk about is both organizations. The Central New York Senior Golfers, that's for any male over 55 from any place in the country. There's no restrictions. We get players from all over the Central New York, Ithaca, Cortland, Watertown, Rochester, the whole area. So anybody's welcome to play. We even had players from Canada a few years ago. They play a number of events. And so anybody's eligible for that. We have three two-man best balls. They're all done by scores after flighted by scores after the first round, and all pay is equal in all flights. So they're fun for all events, and we play the courses at a very fair yardage. On the other hand, Syracuse District has been going for 120 years, and that's the one where all the clubs in the area bound. Yep.
21: Hey, Don, listen, I got to interrupt you. I really am sorry. We've been running late, but can you be on? If we called you after, I got a hard break coming up. Can I call you back in the last segment?
2: Yes, you can. Yes.
21: Yeah, I think we should because Travis just put up the numbers. I got to get off the air. So we must have been talking too much. I apologize. We'll call you back in the last segment.
22: We'll talk to you in a half hour.
21: Folks, we're taking a short break, and we're going to come back with Tom Gorman. 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
0: From the 570 WSYR newsroom, I'm Anthony Panasiewicz. Kids at SUNY Cortland's Child Care Center were physically restrained, locked in bathrooms, and even encouraged to hurt other children. That according to court documents in the case against four employees at the now-closed center. Another employee is under investigation but hasn't been charged in a case that alleges children suffered mental and physical abuse for some time before charges were filed. The man who killed his 11-year-old son and girlfriend will serve 40 years to life in prison after his sentencing on Friday. David Huff was told by Onondaga County Judge Ted Limpert that life in prison is not long enough for the deaths of his son Jeremiah and his at-the-time girlfriend, Geraldith Schutte. And a homeless man has been charged with pulling a knife on another at the Watertown Salvation Army this week. 22-year-old Connell Warline was hit with menacing and weapons charges after a Thursday incident at the Salvation Army on State Street. Next update in 30 minutes, breaking news anytime. I'm Anthony Panasiewicz on Syracuse's breaking news, weather, and traffic station, News Radio 570 WSYR.
1: Paul Stevens, violent demonstrations continuing Friday night at an ICE facility in Newark, New Jersey. Protesters met with tear gas and mounted police. Demonstrations began after a letter surfaced detailing alleged deplorable conditions at the center, which officials are denying. The NTSB expected to release more details today of Friday's fatal crash between an E&P travel bus and several vehicles, which killed five people in Virginia. Fox's Christina Coleman says the Transportation Secretary Sean Duffy said the bus driver does not speak English.
13: Duffy says this is exactly why the Trump administration is holding states accountable, enforcing rules of the road, and cracking down on drivers who cannot speak English.
1: Authorities say the bus failed allegedly to slow down near a work zone. 44 people taken to area hospitals. 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
15: A nice breeze this morning, otherwise lots of sunshine today, high 64. Clear, chilly night tonight with the low at 42. Clouds and breaks of sun tomorrow, the high 71. Cloudy with a late night shower tomorrow night, low 50. And then partly sunny, a shower in spots on Monday, the high 69. Sunshine, terrific day on Tuesday, the high 72. From the Stella Roofing Weather Center, I'm Steve Williams.
21: Welcome back to Joe Convertino Jr. Good morning, Joe.
22: Good morning, Perry. How are you, sir?
21: I'm doing good. Are you going to play with your dad today?
22: No, I think he's playing. I'm playing, I think, at 9:30 at the Calvary Club.
21: Yeah. All right, listen. Today's the this weekend is the Charles Schwab Challenge in Fort Worth, Texas. The site is the Colonial Country Club, which I believe is where Ben Hogan spent most of his later years in life. And I'm sure that our next guest, Joe, has some stories to tell about Ben Hogan. So let's hear from our Hall of Fame, Central New York PGA, and the PGA of America Rules Committee for over 39 years, Mr. Tom Gorman. Good morning.
16: Hey, Perry, are you alive or dead? I've left you two phone messages and a text message, and you haven't answered anything.
22: Well, you haven't heard, Tom?
16: Tell me.
21: Tell him, Joe.
22: And now, can you imagine this? I think a few weeks ago or 10 days ago, his phone, the number you know of forever, got stolen.
16: Well, I don't have the right number then, because we got a tournament on June 10th at Cortland, so let me know what's going on.
22: All right.
21: I'll get back to you.
22: You see how he perked up with that, Tom?
16: How could your phone number get stolen, Joe? I don't understand now.
22: No, his phone got stolen. The phone.
16: Oh, his phone. Yeah. Oh, my God.
21: I spent 3 hours with the police, the Cicero police, tracing the phone. It went all over Central New York. And then they said, I wanted to go down to Syracuse and go knock on the door where it was for a little while. They said, no, we got to have a video. And there was no video. And so I found out that it's in Louisville, Kentucky now. So I'm thinking about going to Louisville, Kentucky to get my phone.
22: He's going to bring a couple people from Utica to help him.
16: Hey, Joe, just tell him, you know, just to write a check. He can get a nice new iPhone for about $1,200. Or maybe he should get one of those watches so he can carry it around and then it won't get stolen. In other words, one of those watches that you can do everything on.
21: All right, Tom, tell us about Ben Hogan and Colonial, some of the history.
16: Well, the kid that worked for me years ago ended up in there. And Hogan was really, once you got to know him, there was a whole other side of Hogan. He was really a pretty good guy, and if you played Hogan equipment, he couldn't have been nicer to you in anything you wanted, and if you went there, he showed you around the factory and everything. But if you didn't play Hogan equipment, you know, hey, whatever. The Gary Player went to see him, and he found out he was playing Shakespeare or something. He says, well, why don't you go to Shakespeare factory, and maybe they can help you.
21: Yeah. He was something, but on the golf course, when he used to smoke that cigarette, I mean, he didn't look at anybody when he was on the court. He didn't look left or right. His eyes were focused straight ahead and on every shot. Is that true?
16: Well, that's absolutely true. My buddy Paul Kelly, who passed away, was paired with him at the 63 Open at Brookline and was leading the tournament. And he said that playing with Hogan, couldn't have been more of a gentleman, but you know, he wasn't there to compliment your shots. He was there to play his own shots. And when you mentioned his cigarette, I got to tell you that, you know, Hogan was pretty smart, too. I mean, he was a smoker. But, you know, if you bring talcum powder and you toss it in the air to figure out which way the wind is blowing, you get penalized. But if you're smoking a cigarette and you hold the thing up in the air and you see which way the wind's blowing, there's no penalty. How about that? Trivia there.
21: I never thought of it that way, but of course, I guarantee you, even when Palmer used to do it, Palmer did it, Hogan did it, I don't know how many other guys, but they used to smoke that cigarette. I'll bet they did smoke and get the wind. Oh, my God. Thank you for that.
16: How easy is it? You know, and smoke is so light, you know, so any breeze you do would pick up which way the wind was blowing. No question about it.
21: How about that?
22: Perry gets mad when I have a cigar on the course, but that's to really understand the wind. Who would you compare Ben Hogan to? No, you can't compare, you know, to today's modern player. I just looked up. I believe he has how many majors, Ben Hogan?
21: Eight or nine.
22: So I guess you can't compare him to a player today. Swing wise, golf wise.
16: Well, Hogan built his own swing. You know, when he came out, he was a vicious hooker, and one of his friends had talked him into moving his left hand way up on top of the grip. And that's when he started fading the ball, and that's when he worked it. But he built his own swing. He's very sort of flat, but in fact, the one that, if you analyze Trevino's swing, they're pretty close, getting the club going down the line. But as far as personality-wise, how can you not say Scheffler has got the same kind of personality? He's very stoic. He's not inclined to give these fancy interviews. And he does his work and goes about it. And personality-wise, they're a lot alike.
21: Yes.
22: Interesting.
21: Okay, yes. But Ben Hogan was probably only about 5'6", 5'7"?
16: No, he was 5'10", Perry. Come on, he wasn't a midget.
21: Oh.
16: Shakers.
21: Wait a minute. Ben Hogan was 5'10"?
16: Yeah.
21: I didn't know that. I thought he was a smaller stature than that. But
16: maybe 5'9.5", but whatever.
22: Yeah. I was going to say the Charles Schwab Challenge this weekend. You know, some different names on the leaderboard. Brian Harman, Hideki, Spawn, you know, all top 10, Batia. And our boy Smalley again is up there. I'll tell you, that kid's unbelievable. Smalley.
16: Well, I was so happy. I was so happy that he didn't choke in the last round of the PGA, and that gets him into all the majors and whatever. You know, being tight for the lead, and he's in contention again. The good news is that Kevin Roy made another cut. So every time he makes a cut, you know, which is good. The big news on the PGA Tour is the Woodland cheating accusation. I don't know if you've been following that, but the stuff coming out that in the last tournament he was 30 under, and whether he's putting the wedge behind the ball. And you know, I used to have a little gambling game against a fella that was his favorite thing. He'd take the club in his right hand and he'd put it behind the ball, and like it would vibrate. And next thing you know, he's got a perfect lie in the rough. And so he was questioned big time on that. And then they brought up an incident where I guess it was caught on camera when he won the Open, where the ball actually did move a hair, but the rule had been changed. That, you know, those little tiny moves that they noticed on camera, you couldn't penalize the player because he didn't know it happened. So I guess he's been cleared, but it always leaves a cloud, Perry.
5: Yes. Ooh. Oh, my. Well, hey, Joe, listen, I know that there are not a lot of big names, although Matsuyama is up there. Now, there aren't a lot of big names in this, but Batia is in it, Spawn was in it, but this kid, Jay Smith, I don't even know who he is from England. Do you?
16: Not a clue.
22: No.
16: Well, and these tournaments are playing for a lousy $9.9 million, but you know, they're trying to get the money so that they can get to the top 70, so that they can get into the $20 million tournaments next year. So we'll see how that all plays out.
22: Right.
5: Yes,
22: and then
5: we got
22: Jack's tournament next week.
16: All the players will be there. Pretty much all of the good players will be there because of Jack, and whatever. So it was sad to see Jack. You know, at the Masters, he couldn't hit a shot, but so be it. You know, I mean, Jack is getting up there. In fact, you're older than Jack. You probably could give him a golf. You could give Jack to his side now, Perry.
5: No, I can't. But Jack Nicklaus is not older than me.
16: He's younger than you. That's what I'm saying.
22: I think Jack's 86 years old.
5: No. Come on. I'm 69. How old is
22: right.
5: Jack?
22: Jack's 86, and Perry's in his 70s.
16: Yeah. I know how old Perry is. He's smoking something if he said he's in his 70s. He's dreaming, you know. I mean, so am I. I'm dreaming, too.
5: Hey, Tom, listen, before you leave us, give us a rule that you can remember maybe being associated with the Colonial Country Club when it used to be. Wasn't that the site of the Byron Nelson tournament?
16: It might have been. I don't know. Shady Oaks is the other one that enters my mind. And Walter Hogan used to hang around Shady Oaks. He had the special table, and even after he passed, that they always said it because he used to go in there for lunch every day, and then he would go and hit balls.
5: Yep. And that was Shady Oaks where he did that. You're correct. All right, listen. Do you have a golf rule of the week for us?
16: You know, another rule that's violated. You know, when you're playing in a tournament or whatever, if it's match play and you get to the golf course early and you want to play a couple of holes, there's no penalty in match play. But if you're playing stroke play, Perry, and you want to go out there and you got a 1 o'clock time and you'll say, I'll get a fast night in and I can find out where all the hole locations are, you're going to get a two-shot penalty, and if you keep going, then you're going to get disqualified. So stroke play, you can't practice beforehand, and it happens all the time. I see it at the club all the time, especially in our club championship matches where guys will get there early. They'll have an afternoon match. So they'll play in the morning, and then they go out in their match in the afternoon or in the stroke play, and they should get penalized. You can't no practice in stroke play before without getting penalized. Batch play, you can do whatever you want, Perry.
5: You know. Thank you for telling me that, because I always thought it just applied. I thought it applied to both match and stroke. Thank you. I didn't realize in match play you could do it. Wow.
22: I never knew that. I never knew that either, that people go out early and all of that. I guess it's no different. I'm sure some of these pros are watching the morning rounds on TV to see where pins are. It's almost similar, guys, but they're not actually playing. I get it.
16: Well, Joe, what they got caddies that if they don't get their butt out there and get all the hole locations before they tee off, they ain't caddying much longer.
22: Right. So that's
21: Tom, have a wonderful weekend at Pompey Golf Club in Pompey, New York.
16: We got a big member going on today. We got 100 players. But give me your phone number for crying out loud. I mean, you know what I mean? I thought you died on me.
21: Okay, all right. Talk to you later. There he goes.
16: All right.
21: We'll be right back after these messages. 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
21: Welcome back. I am here at the Lakeshore Yacht and Country Club in Cicero, New York, the site of the two-man Memorial Day tournament, which was unfortunately canceled last weekend. So we're here today, and I'm playing with a fine young member. His name is Zach Cooper. Zach probably will be the youngest participant, but I saw him and his dad coming up the fairway last night, and He said he wasn't playing because I asked him. He said, nobody asked me. So I said, well, okay, I'll ask you. See if we can work something out. So I'll be playing. The co-hosting today, Joe Convertino Jr. Where are you, Joe and Manlius? Come in, Joe Convertino Jr.
22: Good morning, Perry. Does this kid know who he's playing with in the next hour?
21: I don't know. I remember I played with him before. I've known the family for about 8 years. But he's a good young, nice young man, and he loves golf. And we'll see. We're going to be banging it out today. All stroke play,
22: good.
21: No handicap.
22: Anyway, good.
21: On the line with us is Don Christian, who we interrupted. I apologize.
22: Sorry, Donnie.
21: We've been having too much fun, Joe, this morning. We got behind the schedule. But Don Christian's back on the line, I hope. Good morning, Don.
0: Morning, guys. How you doing now?
21: Okay, we're doing
22: good morning,
21: now.
22: Donnie.
21: Yeah, we've been having way too much fun, so we're going to turn it over to you right now. Go. You got the floor.
0: Okay. Yes, June is a very, very busy month for all golfers in Central New York, and I'll start right now with the next one up for us is the CNYSG two-man best ball at Lakeshore. The entries have been mailed out by me, and they're also on the SDGA website. So if we have any new players that didn't get an entry from me, they can go to the SDGA website and get the entries.

0: for the senior stroke play. And of course, Perry, we've got to talk about the big Break the Bank shootout, which finally the invitation is out, sent out to about 91 people. There's only about 51 spots, so they got to get their entries in as soon as possible. That's going to be at your Lakeshore Yacht and Country Club. And we're hoping for a great field on Monday, June 22nd, with a 10 o'clock shotgun start. And yeah, as you know...
1: Go ahead. Well, for the folks that don't know, this is one of the few tournaments that I'm aware of where the participants are actually paid for their excellence in golf, because we pay them money for pars, birdies, eagles, albatross, holes in one, closest to the pin. We try to give out, there's $10,000 available. We've never broken the bank, but I hope they break the bank this year, Don.
0: Yes, that's a fun event, and as you know, play is in threesomes. It's very fast. If you miss your par putt, you pick up. The only thing we put on the scorecards are pars, birdies, eagles, and holes in one. So it's a very, very fun day. Then we got the dinner after the round. You got the putting contest on the first green, three putts from about 7 feet for $10, and one long one from 20 feet for $50, and the overall winner of each division gets $100. So it's a really, really fun event, and we're all looking forward to it. They've all asked me for the invitation, and hopefully they're coming in pretty fast to Kenny Badley.
1: Yeah, and guess who else is going to be there? There's going to be a little clinic. Jack, the Professor Conger, is going to come and talk a little bit about aim point putting on the green. And Dr. Holly Noun will be there, and Phil Wiltshire, the strength and conditioning coach for Cortland State, is going to come and talk about the Titleist Performance Institute. He's the level two, and so we're going to have a fun day. All right, Dave, that's good. Good stuff.
0: Yes, that TPI is very good, so I'm looking forward to seeing that if I can. But there's also a couple other major events in June. The AIM, which we're not involved with for the regular amateurs, that's going to be in early June. I'm sure the entries are pretty much done. They got the field set. But we also have the ASH, and that's one of our big SGGA events. That's going to be at the Onondagas Club this year. And for anybody who hasn't played there in a while, there have been big changes to the golf course, so they'd be looking forward to seeing those. And then toward the end of the month, we have our CNYSG at Shenandoah. And that's always a very popular event and very, very well attended. So everybody's looking forward to that one, too.
1: Yep. And
2: wow, okay. June is a packed month of golf. Holy cow!
1: Yes,
0: and it's not only that. There's two big senior member guests, one at Beaver Meadows and one at Bellevue Country Club. And I'm sure there's probably another one someplace. I think there might be even a Calvary Club. So
2: yeah,
0: it's a very busy month.
2: Yeah, ours is June 11th and 12th, next Thursday and Friday. So
1: yeah,
2: I'll be there.
1: There you go.
2: It'll be a fun day. Couple days.
0: Yeah.
1: Listen, Joe, there's a very good reason why they schedule these events in June. Can you imagine trying to schedule an event in either April or May? It won't happen, especially in May. It's too unpredictable.
2: Right. Well, we'd have our snowshoes on and ski caps, right? And,
1: well,
2: you know, it's tough to play in that weather.
1: Yeah, and last year in May, 28 days it rained. 28 days in May last year. Anyway, okay, Don. So, let me see, what else we have to talk about? How about the local golf professionals who are on tour? We know Kevin made another cut, which was
0: terrific. Kevin made the cut. Danny McCarthy did not get in this event this week on the Corn Ferry Tour. So we're kind of shut out there. But on local news, there's still a couple things. For those who play in the SGGA Scramble, we just talked about making a few changes this year. So take a look at that. We're probably going to divide it up into two divisions, a regular and a senior division. We used to have just one division where everybody played different tees, but we're going to try to keep it at two divisions, and everybody plays the same tees in their own division. So we'll be looking at that, and that's at Tom Gorman's place, the Pompey Club, later on in July. And we also have a connection with at Tom's place. So I haven't been there in a while, so I'm looking forward to it. It's going to be a great risk-reward course for

0: the Scramble tournament.
1: Yeah. Hey, Joe, why don't you get in the AIM? You're good enough to play in that AIM.
2: Well, for our listeners, the AIM is the old Post Herald, what they used to call it?
1: Herald. Post Standard.
0: Herald.
1: Or Herald.
2: Herald Post. And
0: Post, yeah.
2: You know, you're right, Terry, but it's tough. I mean, I always had to qualify. I probably did it for 6-7 years and would qualify and go to the next day. And I think I made it 3 times, but then, missed the cut on the third try. But it was a great event. And, for our listeners, sign up in these events, and Donnie and the district just, they do a tremendous job. So hats off to you guys for what you do for local golf, for seniors as well as the youngsters.
1: Yeah. Okay, Don, there you go. Thank you very much for the report.
0: See you guys this week. I'll be back on June 3rd.
1: All right, good.
2: 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Bring the weather.
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19: From the 570 WSYR newsroom, I'm Anthony Panasiewicz. The man who killed his 11-year-old son and girlfriend will serve 40 years to life in state prison after a sentencing on Friday. David Huff was told by Onondaga County Judge Ted Limpert that life in prison was not long enough for the deaths of his son, Jeremiah, and his at-the-time girlfriend, Geraldith Schutte. Huff pleaded guilty to the murders during an April hearing while smiling and being distracted. The CNY Family Bike Giveaway is opening up a new donation center June 1st to start collecting and fixing them before the holiday season. An old auto upholstery shop on Erie Boulevard West will be taking the bikes starting on Monday, Wednesday, and Friday, ahead of the once-a-year event at Fowler High School. And the program aimed at changing instruction at 13 of Syracuse's highest-need schools has passed the City Board of Education. Elevate 315 is focused on personalized learning, coaching, and increased classroom support, and will give participating teachers and coaches a $10,000 annual stipend in summer pay. Next update in 30 minutes, breaking news anytime. I'm Anthony Panasiewicz on Syracuse's breaking news, weather, and traffic station, News Radio 570 WSYR.
5: I'm Paul Stevens, Fox News. President Trump still weighing the latest negotiated peace proposal with Iran. Fox's Marianne Rafferty.
7: The president saying he will soon make a final determination about a proposed deal with Iran after meeting with its national security team. The president laying out some non-negotiables earlier Friday. Iran must agree that they will never have a nuclear weapon or bomb. The Hormuz Strait must be immediately open, no tolls. The enriched material will be unearthed by the United States and destroyed. No money will be exchanged until further notice. Now, that's key because according to the New York Times, Tehran had demanded reparations for bombardment damage that some Iranian officials estimate at $300 billion to $1 trillion.
5: Earlier this week, the fragile ceasefire was tested that when U.S. forces launched strikes against Iran, all this responding to drone attacks in the Strait of Hormuz. Two federal judges blocking the president in two different situations.
15: A federal judge ruled that the administration cannot move any money for the time being into the $1.8 billion weaponization fund, which is meant to pay out people who think they have been victimized by the federal government. Then a separate federal judge ruled that President Trump's name has to come off the Trump Kennedy Center and the administration cannot move forward with planned renovations that would close the center for 2 years. And that is too much for the president. In a very long post, he concludes with this. I have instructed the Department of Commerce to make all necessary arrangements with Congress to allow a full and complete transfer of this institution, giving them the responsibility for its operation, maintenance, and management.
5: And that's Fox's Peter Doocy at the White House. The board voting in March to close the Kennedy Center after America's 250th birthday celebrations in July. The White House declining so far to comment about the blocking of the weaponization fund as well. 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
20: A nice breeze this morning, otherwise lots of sunshine today, high 64. Clear, chilly night tonight with the low at 42. Clouds and breaks of sun tomorrow, the high 71. Cloudy with a late night shower tomorrow night, low 50. And then partly sunny, a shower in spots on Monday, the high 69. Sunshine, terrific day on Tuesday, the high 72. From the Stella Roofing Weather Center, I'm Steve Williams.
21: Good morning, Syracuse. 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I'm Steve Kanzadian with Sal Shuga Jr. This program is brought to you by Northern Nursery Stone and Design Center, 1 mile north of Route 31 on Route 11 in Cicero. Looks like it's shaping up to be a nice day. If you got an outdoor project in mind, go see what you can do with the outside of your house. 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Everything's labeled. You know, take a picture of it with your phone, and you can get your outdoor project coordinated. They have contractors' names available if you haven't got one already. It's a wonderful way to doll up the outside of your home. This is a call-in show. The number here is 421-9797, 421-WSYR. That's 315 area code. We answer questions on home improvements, home repairs, new construction, all kinds of stuff that have to do with your residence. For some people, it's where they got the most of their money tied up. But this is the way you can maintain it, and or at least for a lot of people, have an idea of what to expect if you do need a large repair. Good morning.
22: Good morning. How are you today?
21: Okay, a little scratchy throat, but we're going to get by it. We're going to get this weather. I walked out, you know, to come to breakfast. It's like, this is fall. Do I have a game today? What's going on out here?
22: Doesn't want to change.
21: No. Let's get back to the sun. I like the heat that we had last couple days ago. That was nice.
22: Yeah, it was perfect.
21: And everything's starting to bloom. Everything's so lush. Some of the things that we love about Central New York that you don't see in other parts of the country. I mean, green, green, green everywhere. Green grass, green trees, green. It's beautiful. It's very, very, very
22: especially
21: pleasant.
22: After seeing all the brown for all those months.
21: I know.
22: Right?
21: Yep, I know.
22: But grass isn't having an issue growing.
21: Right.
22: Not with the amount of rain we've had. It just doesn't want, you know, it's have a couple day or two of nice weather, and then let's get some rain and throw it in the mix of it.
21: That just is going to keep it. Yeah, I know, you got to cut it. I get it. But it's better that way than having to pay to water it and keep it from turning into a dust bowl. That's the way I look at it.
22: Right.
21: So let's see. Yeah. So we got other things coming. Everybody's thinking about coming up to the aquarium, which we were talking about. It's supposed to open in a couple months, but I'm not sure are there.
22: They're working on it.
21: There's
22: no doubt they're working on it.
21: Some major things that have to be put in place. Big, heavy things, I found out. And I'm not sure. With the roof on it and everything, I'm not sure how they even do it from the inside. I thought it was something that we'd have to be put in place before the roof went on, but I guess not.
22: There must be a big enough door to get some of that stuff in.
21: Oh, my gosh. And hold back all that water. It's just, you know. It's quite a project. It should be quite a thing to see when it's done. It's going to be exciting. Certainly going to be a destination for a lot of surrounding cities and things, you know, to come and see.
22: Oh, without a doubt. You know, yeah.
21: I realize it's supposed to be a lot of native species, but it would be nice to see some exotic stuff, too, like you might see in Florida or California.
22: Yeah.
21: I'm not talking about killer whales.
22: No,
21: but I'm
22: I don't think they can do that anymore.
21: I just saying, you know, it would be nice to have some different stuff in there. So what did we do this week? Well, with all the rain and wetness we had, there's been a lot of complaints about wet walls, foundation walls, primarily block walls, and deteriorating surfaces on those walls, crumbling and falling on the ground. And we had to attack that in a house this week.
22: Did you?
21: Steel brushes. Get it on the ground, clean it up as much as possible, and then I picked up some stuff from Milton Supply, and it's called Planiseal. Comes white as well as gray.
22: Okay.
21: Wow, I can't believe how much it brightened up the basement.
22: So did you get the white?
21: Yeah.
22: Okay. And was it like a paint on?
21: You put it on with a...
22: With a brush.
21: Yeah, foundation brush.
22: Yeah.
21: But it's a cement product that you mix with water.
22: Sort of like the way that we put Cypex on.
21: Yeah, similar.
22: So it's probably a similar product.
21: Yeah, I don't know about the growing the crystals thing and stuff like that. It doesn't cost as much as Cypex, I can tell you that.
22: Well, we know that's not inexpensive.
21: No.
22: Not that it doesn't do its job. No. Okay, what it's claimed to do, it does.
21: It does. And I've seen it, and it even grows crystals both sides, so you know it's working. Well, if it's coming out on this side, it must be going in on that side.
22: Oh, yeah.
21: You know. And it keeps on doing it, I guess. Even after it's been wetted repeatedly, it keeps on growing crystals. Well, that's what makes it such a great waterproofer.
22: Yeah.
21: But it was, these are the kinds of things that come with a lot of added water. Other issues, people talking about their gutters. I had one customer tell me that they had a gutter come down. I go, I noticed you looked like you had a new gutter there. It came down this winter. Yeah, I'm glad there was nobody underneath it. What's causing all that ice? He goes, I think my bath fans vent into the crawl space.
22: Ooh, into the attic.
21: Yeah. I go, well, that's not good on two levels. One for the melt off, the other for the mold. So,
22: right.
21: You know, that's something that they got to really take a hard
22: look. Or they better have a lot of air movement up there.
21: Yeah, which they wouldn't have gotten the ice if they had good air movement.
22: But, right.
21: That's another thing that we have to take care of in Central New York, with the kind of weather that we have and the chills. Oh, and again, the birds in their frantic nesting, rituals. Can you imagine? I put up a vent for a bath fan on the side of a dormer, so I'm up 30 something feet anyway, right?
22: Yeah.
21: And the vent cover, the bird cover, let's call it, snapped into place. Over the louvered vent. They tore it off.
22: They tore it off?
21: They tore it off. What the heck am I dealing with here, you know?
22: They must be going down to your son's place and lifting weights.
21: I had to get it up off the ground, get it back up there, and screw the cover onto the vent.
22: How did they get it off of there?
21: I wish there was a camera to see how they were doing it, you know? It just was.
22: It must have been they had called in an eagle to yank it off of there.
21: Maybe they do have muscle somewhere. I don't know. I don't know. But, this is, dealing with our nature. Oh, my neighbor.
22: So that wasn't the hooded style where you tucked a piece inside.
21: Right.
22: That was the one where it's got all the little flappers.
21: It's louvers.
22: Okay. Yeah. And then you turn around and that goes over the top.
21: Right.
22: That could have something to say about which way to do that.
21: I guess it might be. But the other one, if it comes out and becomes denatured because of the sun, I don't know how you're going to hold it back in. At least this one wrapped over the sides, and I could.
22: Didn't matter to them. They just yanked it off of there.
21: Yeah, they just tear it off.
22: Said, no, this is just a little obstacle. We'll get rid of it.
21: All right, we need some calls. 421-9797, 421-WSYR. That's the number to get in here at the Home Repair Workshop on 570 WSYR.
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21: All right, you're back at the Home Repair Workshop. 315-421-9797. That'll get you in here. We'll answer your questions on home improvements, home repairs, products, technique. That's the thing that we really have a lot of experience with. What to expect on your project, kind of questions to ask your contractor, all those things.
22: Yeah, the bird still baffled me with taking that grade off. I just want you to know that.
21: I can't. Okay?
22: But we have not used that type of vent in quite a while.
21: Mm-hmm.
22: Okay. We've been using all the hooded ones.
4: Right.
22: Okay, that match the color of the siding.
4: Yeah.
22: Okay, and then we get the bird guards
4: right.
22: that snap up in it. And I think that one would be harder for the way that snaps up in there, that's harder for them to get to.
4: Yeah. You know, the thing of it is it's a bath vent, and typically I don't even like using them when you can't get to them to clean them.
22: Clean them out?
4: Yeah.
22: Yeah.
4: But that's where this thing's going. I mean, like I said, it's just there was no choice with it, but whatever. Fighting nature, not what I'm. I don't want to have to do that with birds and other groundhogs undermining foundations. I can't believe some of the stuff I see. They are the world's best excavators.
22: Yeah,
4: I mean
22: woodchucks and them.
4: Yeah, just okay. Amazing. Do we have a call?
6: We do.
4: All right,
22: we're gonna take it.
4: Let's go to the phones. Good morning.
8: Hi.
4: Thanks for calling.
8: Hi. Good morning. Hey, we've got a front porch, which is that's got a slate surface, pieces of slate that are set in mortar.
4: Mm-hmm.
8: And it's been there for 70 years. And the roof extends halfway over the porch. And the backside that the roof protects is in very good shape. And the front half that is exposed to the weather, the slate's breaking off, the mortar's breaking off, moss is growing all over it like crazy. And we're thinking we need to put a different surface on there. And we're scratching our heads saying, what do we do with this?
4: Mm-hmm.
8: And I was thinking maybe of covering it with something else, just pressure wash it and cover it with something else. But we don't know what to do with it.
4: So can I ask you a few questions about this?
8: Yeah.
4: Is it on a slab?
8: Is it on a flat?
4: Yeah, is all this on a concrete slab?
8: Yeah.
4: Okay. So you should be able to remove it all with not a lot of difficulty.
8: Just knock all the slate and mortar off of the concrete?
4: Right. I mean, the slate's going to come off easily.
22: Yeah.
4: Pop right up.
8: Yeah.
4: And then you're just going to have to work on the mortar joints a little bit. And there's a lot of stuff you can rent a tool to do it if you want. You can, which is a lot easier than using a 2-pound hammer and a brick chisel. But you could even do it that way. Now, once you're done, what are you going to cover it with, right?
22: Yeah.
8: Yeah.
4: You need to go to Northern Nurseries and take a look at their pavers. And they make pavers that are half the thickness of the ones that go into the ground that are meant to be glued down over a concrete slab.
8: Oh, okay.
4: And that you will have your
22: you'll have like a brand new pad there.
8: And these would be concrete pavers.
4: Yeah, that's what they are. They're concrete pavers.
8: No.
4: You must have seen on them. You must have walked on them a million times going to different houses or businesses.
22: Yeah, you get all different patterns, all different colors, whatever you want to do.
8: So they're made for something like a porch application.
22: They are, yes.
8: Yeah. And would you put these down in mortar again?
22: Yeah. Well, there is a glue that you got to put down for what goes there, right, Steve?
4: Yeah, it's a cement. It's thin set, really,
22: yeah.
4: Is what it is. So it's the same way you lay thin tile.
8: Underneath to hold them.
4: Yeah.
8: Yeah.
4: Yeah, and you can go with, some of these have spacers built into them, so you're gonna be putting polymeric sand in between the joints. Some of them don't have the spacers, so you can put them snug right up against each other and have no joint between the bricks. And certainly you can have a contractor do it if you like, but this... To me, that's the best solution to get rid of that flagstone and grout situation.
8: Yeah, that sounds pretty good.
22: Yeah, and it you can, like I said, you can get all different patterns, colors, all that, coordinated nice with the house and all of that.
8: Yeah. Now, getting rid of the old mortar, what kind of tool do you need to get rid of the old mortar.
4: Well, like I said, if you can rent a tool, you could rent a demolition hammer or an SDS hammer with a wide chisel blade end. And you just pull the trigger and run the thing across the area that you have to clean off. And it works on electricity.
8: Acetylating chisel.
4: Yeah, that's what it ends up doing. It's pounding its way through.
8: Yeah.
4: You would
8: that
4: also
8: sounds like a noisy, dusty operation.
4: You're it outside, might, though.
22: Yeah, it might be a little dusty, but being outside should be
4: and
22: no
4: it's
22: problem.
4: Not, and you're not doing that much. You're just doing the joints, you know?
8: Yeah.
4: Think about it. If you remove all the flagstone, how much of it is there, really?
8: Yeah.
4: You know, so the biggest thing here is going to be hauling the stuff to either into a trailer or something. That's going to be the most laborious part of this.
8: Yep. Okay. No, that sounds pretty good. I like those ideas.
4: All right. Well, I'm glad you called.
22: Glad we could suggest them to you.
8: Yeah, thanks.
4: You're welcome. Thanks for the call. Very good solution for someone who's either got a spalled deck or that situation.
22: That's how I got into doing it at mine.
4: There you go.
22: Okay, it was all spalled. The concrete looked terrible.
4: Mm-hmm.
22: Okay, I went and talked to Brett. He says, use these thin ones. Okay, he says, you could put them on there and then just take your sidewalk and bring it the rest of the way down, which is just what I did.
4: Yeah.
22: So.
4: Yeah, I think it's, I've been thinking about people, how great would it be for some people's garages? If you've got enough headroom.
22: If you have the headroom.
4: Yeah.
22: Yeah. Yeah.
4: I think it'd be a great solution for that, too. I mean, obviously, it's a little more expensive than rolling out a piece of plastic, but, it depends on where you want to go with it and how you want it to look.
22: Right. So yeah, but you got to have that headroom because, you take a door, if you got a 7-foot door, okay, and you add that 2 inches on there or whatever, 2 1/4. I'm not sure what it is.
4: Well, you could use, I don't know. You know what? That's a good question. I don't know if you can use those thin ones and then park on it.
22: If you're, good question.
4: Yeah. We'd have to give
22: it. We're going to have to ask that question.
4: Yeah. But, it certainly would give you a clean surface there all the time. That would be a terrific solution for that.
22: Yeah. And actually, if you think about it, you can hold that back. Let the door come down.
4: Right.
22: Okay. And then.
4: And was it Ryan Homes that used to build their floors that way?
22: By the way, my father's house down in Florida is that way too.
4: Really?
22: Yeah. It's got a ledge.
4: Yep.
22: Yep. It stops the water from coming in.
4: From blowing in under the door. Yeah.
22: Yep.
4: I mean, this makes a lot of sense actually, you know?
22: Yep. That's it really does.
4: Yeah. So, that's another way to look at things. Yeah, we have lots of ideas here at the Home Repair Workshop. So, about solving problems. I think it would be a terrific look. Yeah, maybe it would hold a little more dirt. You're going to have to power wash it out in the winter or after the winter because of the stuff that falls off your car. But certainly is going to not give you a spalled surface anyway when you're done. It'll be terrific looking when you're done. And it's another idea, I guess. I don't know if I've seen it in any magazines or anything, but I think it's a great solution to replacing the whole floor, which is another project and is not as expensive as you might think to have that floor chopped out and a new floor poured, but it is a project.
22: Definitely is a project.
4: Yeah, so either way, and then when you pour the new floor, you're subject to all the same problems that you had with the old floor. It's just a matter of time, right?
22: Right.
4: Yeah, the salt's going to fall off your car and spoil the surface. So I'm not sure that putting those pavers on wouldn't be a better solution for all of it. Even if it was more money, at least it would last a lot longer. All right.
22: You want to hang on this one? Then
4: we'll take a break, and then we'll grab this call on the rebound. 421-9797, 421-WSYR. That's the number to call here at the Home Repair Workshop on 570 WSYR.
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3: From the 570 WSYR newsroom, I'm Anthony Panasiewicz. Kids at SUNY Cortland's Child Care Center were physically restrained, locked in bathrooms, and even in one case encouraged to hurt another child. That's according to court documents in the case against four employees at the now-closed center. Another employee is under investigation but hasn't been charged in the case that alleges children suffered mental and physical abuse for some time before charges were filed. The man who killed his 11-year-old son and girlfriend will serve 40 years to life in state prison after a sentencing on Friday. David Huff was told by Onondaga County Judge Ted Limpert that life in prison is not long enough for the deaths of his son, Jeremiah, and his at-the-time girlfriend, Yeraldith Schutte. And the program aimed at changing instruction at 13 of Syracuse's highest-need schools has passed the City Board of Education. Elevate 315 is focused on personalized learning, coaching, and increasing classroom support, and will give participating teachers and coaches a $10,000 annual stipend and summer pay for increased work. Next update in 30 minutes. Breaking news anytime. I'm Anthony Panasiewicz on Syracuse's Breaking News Weather and Traffic Station, News Radio 570 WSYR.
4: Stevens, violent demonstrations continuing Friday night at an ICE facility in Newark, New Jersey. Protesters met with tear gas and mounted police. Demonstrations began after a letter surfaced detailing alleged deplorable conditions at the center, which officials are denying. The NTSB expected to release more details today of Friday's fatal crash between an E&P travel bus and several vehicles, which killed five people in Virginia. Fox's Christina Coleman says the Transportation Secretary Sean Duffy said the bus driver does not speak English.
5: Duffy says this is exactly why the Trump administration is holding states accountable, enforcing rules of the road, and cracking down on drivers who cannot speak English.
4: Authorities say the bus failed allegedly to slow down near a work zone. 44 people taken to area hospitals. 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
7: A nice breeze this morning, otherwise lots of sunshine today, high 64. Clear, chilly night tonight with the low at 42. Clouds and breaks of sun tomorrow, the high 71. Cloudy with a late night shower tomorrow night, low 50. And then partly sunny, a shower in spots on Monday, the high 69. Sunshine, terrific day on Tuesday, the high 72. From the Stella Roofing Weather Center, I'm Steve Williams.
8: 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That's what Sal's a specialist. He is. New homes all over the place, even up in Watertown.
9: Yeah, went there up into Thousand Islands.
8: There you go. This is the place to get your information on all that kind of stuff. Right now we're going to go to the phone. Thank you very much. We're going to talk to Thomas. Hello, Thomas.
10: Good morning. How are you?
8: Good, thanks.
10: I have a problem. A couple weeks ago, I had a fuel oil leak in my basement. I have an oil burner like that. And I mopped up and used Speedy Dry and all the liquid. But it's still got a stain in the floor, and it smells terrible.
8: Yeah.
10: I tried to ventilate a lot and like that. You got any ideas?
8: Well, what did you use as a degreaser after you mopped it up?
10: I did not use anything. That's what I'm wondering about. I don't know what to use.
8: I would start. You start with the mildest and then keep moving up. Okay, so my favorite degreaser is Dawn.
9: Yep. Dawn.
8: Dawn dishwashing soap. Okay. I mean, you're going to have to, you're not going to use it full strength. You got to put it in water or it's not going to work. Okay.
10: Just mop it and
8: No, it's scrub. You got to, have you got a scrub brush?
10: Yes.
8: How big is this area?
10: It's about 8 feet long and maybe foot and a half wide.
8: Okay, so you could do it with a scrub brush, you know, on your hands and knees, I guess. But that's what I would do, and scrub it in, and then I'd let it set. Do you have a shop vac?
10: Yes.
8: And I would vacuum it off.
10: Okay.
8: And then I would repeat it a couple of times.
10: Okay.
8: All right, and you see how far you get with that, and then if that doesn't work, you can go to the next level of degreasers. Okay, they are you can either use an ammonia based product. That's going to be tough to tolerate down in a closed space. You know, I would, no matter what, I'd have these windows open. You know,
10: oh for sure, yeah.
8: And do the same thing, and then suck it out. Don't just try and mop it up and spread it around and soak it in more. Get it out of that first layer of concrete as much as you can. And then after that dries, then I would consider sealing it. With a concrete sealer.
10: You don't know of any commercial product that would take care of that.
8: Well, there's all kinds of stuff.
10: Gone first.
8: There's all kinds of stuff for garage, meaning like a dealership floors. I'm not sure what they use. Okay, another great degreaser. Now I didn't even think about this. You familiar with Orange Blossom?
9: Oh yeah.
10: I've heard about it.
8: So that's available at a janitorial supply. Okay, so if you get a gallon of Orange Blossom, I might even sell it in quarts, in a janitorial supply, that could do two things for you. One, degrease it. Two, leave you with a nice scent.
9: Smell, yeah.
8: Smells like oranges.
10: You know, that's what I have the problem, the smell. It's going through the whole house.
8: Yeah.
9: Yep.
8: I know. I know. So I would try that. As long as nobody minds the smell of oranges.
9: Right.
10: Of course not.
8: So, yeah, I would get over to a janitorial supply and get a gallon of that if you can get it. You know what? It's good to have on hand. It's such a great cleaner. It's a great cleaner for your kitchen, too.
10: I will do that. Yep.
8: All right.
10: The last thing I tried, I bought an ozone generator.
8: Yeah.
10: And that helps with the odor, but still it's coming off where the original stain was.
8: Right. So that's why we want to try and take care of it with the degreasers. But even after that, after the Orange Blossom dissipates and you still smell it, you're going to have to encapsulate it. And that's going to be with a sealer.
10: Gotcha.
8: But you can't have an oily surface. So you got to go through these steps.
9: Got to be clean first.
8: Yeah.
10: Right.
8: Okay.
10: Well, I thank you very much. I'm going to try that.
8: All right. Good luck.
10: Thank you.
8: Bye.
9: Take care. All right. Want to jump at Chris?
8: Sure.
9: Hi, Chris. How are you?
11: Good, Sal. Good morning, guys.
8: Good morning.
11: Thanks for taking my call. I got a question about, I got a glass door in my shower, and it wasn't installed perfectly. I guess I wanted to call and ask you guys. I called them previously, and you guys said call Luxury Glass. I'm just hesitant in calling them. Like, do you think that they would actually come and make an adjustment on a door that would they did not install. Would they be able to do that and then cut the seals, you know, to go around the door? Or do you think that they would be, like, not willing to touch something like that? It was a contractor that did it. He just did a poor job installing it.
8: So what have you got to lose by calling them?
11: Well, them saying no, right? The worst
9: right.
8: Yeah.
9: Look, here's the worst case scenario. They say no. Okay, we'll give you a second suggestion. Call MIG and talk to them.
11: MIT. That was going to be my next thing. Who else, right? Who else could I call? You know, I'd say I'm fairly handy. I'd say I'd take it upon myself, but, you know, that'd be my luck that I would break something and, you know, it would result in a very bad day.
9: And then it won't matter. It won't matter to you how it was or wasn't installed at that point.
11: Yeah, indeed. Another question, guys, just a quick one. Porcelain sink, right, a white porcelain sink. I had, you know, run by accident. I run my wedding ring across it, just what, cleaning it or whatever. And I noticed a big, like a grayish-black mark that it left. And I can't. You know, I looked at Barkeeper's Friend, tried a couple different things, polishing compound, rubbing compound, nothing touches it. Is that like, forget it, it's there for life? Or do you have any other suggestions that you've seen people use to get rid of those, like, real light scratch marks? I like it nice and neat and clean, and that's the one thing that makes it look not nice and clean.
8: So you said it's a porcelain sink, so did it lose its glossy coating?
11: Oh, no, it's got the glossy coating.
8: But it still has this black mark?
11: Yes.
8: And you're sure it's from metal?
11: From my wedding ring. Tungsten.
8: Your wedding ring is tungsten. Oh, okay. So when you run, have you run a nail across these marks, your fingernail?
11: Yeah, nothing touches it.
9: No, he was. You were going to ask about depth, right?
8: Right. Yeah, is there a change in depth?
11: No.
8: So I'm going to give you one other suggestion. Do you like wine?
11: Yeah, we really don't drink, but
8: do you know anybody that does?
11: Yeah, of course. Sure.
8: Get a couple of corks.
11: Okay, I got plenty of corks.
8: Oh, okay. Burn the ends.
11: Okay.
8: And then try and rub the crack, the scratch out of the sink.
11: So it's like a carbon, basically. You're just rubbing carbon on top.
8: Right.
11: Okay.
8: Yeah.
11: Perfect. Yeah, I've got like fly rod handles, so that should work out perfect.
8: Okay.
11: That rubber, you know, it's got the cork on it. So.
9: If not, you could call back. We'll bring some in.
8: Yeah.
11: Guys, thanks so much. Enjoy the day, even though it's a little cloudy and damp out there. I appreciate your insight as always. You're a great help. Thanks, guys.
8: You're welcome.
9: Thank you.
11: Stay well. Bye.
8: Bye-bye. All right. Where are we now? Mike?
12: Mike, yes.
8: All right. Hello, Mike.
13: Hi. Good morning, guys.
8: Morning.
9: Morning.
13: Your last caller about the fuel oil spill.
8: Yeah.
13: I have a painting business for years, and I deal with smells and odors all the time, and I also have a car shop with antique cars, and 600 gear loop spalls on the floor, and that's about the most rank smell you can ever have. I discovered a product years ago called Nil Odor, NILODER, and they use it in hospitals where they have cancer patients and all the smells and whatever that goes on in a hospital. Two or three drops in a space like he's got will take care of that odor. Your suggestion about scrubbing it down with Dawn is perfect. That's what I use all the time. But to get rid of the odor instantly, it doesn't mask it with perfume or anything, but somehow it encapsulates it and just takes the odor completely away within 5 minutes.
8: Wow. Well, I hope Thomas is listening.
13: Yeah, that's Nil, N-I-L, odor. And I just looked it up on Amazon. It comes in a little bottle. It costs $8. Most drugstores have it. Pharmacies, you can order it at a pharmacy for like $8 or $9.
9: Really?
8: No kidding.
13: Yeah.
8: I love this show.
9: Yeah. See, you taught us today.
13: It's a pet smells, anything, garbage, anything. It takes the odor away immediately.
8: No kidding. So I've got all of these babies in diapers over at my house. I think I better get a bottle of that.
9: Putting a drop at each kid.
13: two drops of that, and you'll forget that you've even got a baby in the house. I've used it for years.
9: I don't think the drops are going to work for the activity of the children.
13: It really does.
8: Thanks.
13: Have a good day, guys.
8: You too. Terrific.
9: That was awesome.
8: Archie's next, right? Yes. Hello, Archie.
12: Yes, good morning, gentlemen. Thank you for taking my call. I am calling you from my house in Florida. On the backside of my house, I have a sunroom, and the roof has the metal paneled roof. Mm-hmm. And once the sun gets on that, that room heats up like an oven. Mm-hmm. I'm looking at putting something to reflect the heat from coming in that room, foam board. I'm looking for suggestions.
8: So you've got, this is an aluminum panel roof?
12: Yes.
8: Okay.
12: Yes.
8: And it's got aluminum on the inside and aluminum on the top, right?
12: That is correct, yes.
8: And it has no foam in it?
12: It does not. Not at this time.
8: Okay.
9: You're positive of that?
12: I am positive, yes.
9: Okay.
8: Okay. And so you want to put a reflective foam on the inside of it?
12: Yes, that's correct.
8: Now, you have glass underneath it? Is that what you have to enclose it?
12: Yes, I have windows on the walls to enclose it, yes.
8: Okay. So, yeah, but you're looking at going at least a couple inches with the foam.
9: At least.
12: Yeah, I have enough room for that, so...
8: So that's, but then you're going to have to put another surface over it.
12: Okay.
8: Yeah, because you're going to be looking at the back side of the panel.
9: Yeah, whether it's a just pure foam right. Or whether you use Tuffar, something like that, right?
8: Yeah.
9: Because Tuffar, if you use a 2-inch, give you 13.5.
8: Yeah.
12: Okay. How do I secure that to the metal roof?
8: So the inside has a metal panel, right?
12: Yes.
8: You could screw it.
12: Okay.
8: You just don't want to be, more than 3/4 inch in depth going into that panel.
12: Okay. Okay.
8: And right. You could, cool. You can, my biggest issue would be is how am I going to make this look good from the inside?
9: Right.
12: That's another question for another day, I suppose. what do you suggest as far as that while we're talking?
8: I'm guessing, what are you going to do that's got to penetrate the whole way? I mean, I'm thinking you got FRP, fiberglass reinforced panel, that could go in. You just have to figure out what kind of fastener with a washer that's going to look okay. And those are the kinds of things that would be a commercial application that, you would be able to see all the different, if you go to a commercial place that does commercial drywall and insulation and tiles, you'll see what they have in FRP for the ceiling. But that's going to be the easiest thing for you to install because of its weight, lack thereof, okay, and give you a washable surface without painting.
12: Oh, okay. Perfect. All right. Very good, gentlemen. Thank you so much.
8: All right. Okay. Stay cool.
12: Thank you.
8: Thanks for the call.
12: You guys take care. Thank you. Right. Bye-bye.
8: Bye. 421-9797, 421-WSYR. That's the number to get in here for the last segment of the Home Repair Workshop on 570 WSYR.
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16: 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It's what the app said.
14: Local weather. News Radio. 570 WSYR.

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9: All right, you're back at the Home Repair Workshop, and our lines are open. We had such a great time answering questions for people. 421-9797. And, but it's great, you know, to have the entire listenership, which is roughly, I don't know, what, 7,000 people or something. And
10: yeah, you're it's hard hit to tell. You hear all, we hear all sorts of different numbers, okay?
9: Terrific opportunity for people to join in, too. It's like we had with the nil odor.
10: Yeah.
9: I got to find that stuff.
10: Yeah, it's like I never, like you said earlier, I don't remember seeing it.
9: You know,
10: I wasn't looking for it, but now I'm going to walk in one of the stores just to look.
9: Yeah, and like Thomas said, he had used an ozone generator, which I have, but I typically use that for mildew and mold situations.
10: Yeah.
9: But which it does a terrific job of killing that, but not I hadn't thought about it for that's a hydrocarbon issue.
10: Yeah.
9: That's really different material, you know.
10: Right. Right.
9: So I don't know, are we ready to go to the we got some callers coming in here? Let's see. Who's up next?
10: Pop it on. Martin. Go ahead, Martin.
9: Hello. Go ahead, Martin.
11: Hey, I checked out a mill odor.
9: Yeah.
11: I can't seem to find it.
9: Oh, jeez. Okay.
10: Well, all I could say to you is this. Steve and I were just saying this. We both of us are going to different, Walgreens or Wegmans or whatever.
11: Right.
10: Okay,
11: right.
10: And we're going to go see if we can find it. So
11: I checked it out on the internet, and it's nowhere to be found. It's M-I-L odor, and it comes up with some
9: I think it's N like November. Nil as in there isn't any, or in England, if you never say zero, you say nil.
11: Oh.
10: All right.
11: Hey. You're getting the wackos, you know?
10: Yeah. What can we say?
11: Yeah, I don't know. Nil, huh?
10: Yeah. Check it out. You get back to us next week, and we'll tell you if we found it, okay?
9: Who's next? All right. Let's talk to Barbara. Hello, Barbara.
12: Hello.
9: Doesn't sound like a Barbara.

0: pretty much the scenario yeah. which got.
1: What's that?
2: Look up Camp, C-A-M-P. I'll spell it. C-A-M as in Minnesota. P, Jack. And that is the kind of person that knows how to raise things without breaking them apart.
1: Oh, my goodness. I don't have a computer, so I'm going to go look this up.
2: Use your phone. Don't tell me you don't have a phone that's just not
1: a... just a cheesy little flip phone.
2: Then do you get a penny saver or something like that or an Eagle News? Don't. No, you don't?
1: No.
0: Well, I'll tell you what. Got a library card?
1: Yes.
0: Go to the library, okay? Turn around and get on the computer and do it from there.
1: Camp Jack, you said?
2: Yeah.
0: Camp Jackers. Jack. Or
2: yeah, just put that in there. You'll find, you know, someone that does
1: Camp
2: it.
1: Camp Jackers. Okay. Terrific. Thank you very much.
2: You're welcome.
1: All right. Bye-bye.
0: Bye-bye. Bye-bye. We'll try it, Dominic. Go ahead, Elaine.
3: Yes, I got a solution for Steve's bird problem.
2: Oh, okay.
3: Hang more birdhouses around your property.
2: Okay, wasn't my house. I just want to, you know, but because you know, but if you could convince me that hanging birdhouses would get rid of woodpeckers, you would save millions in repairs. For the rest of around here, I can tell you that.
3: Do you hang suet cakes up?
2: Yes, I've done that before, and they don't all seem to, they still want to make holes in the cedar for some reason. I don't know.
0: They just like that cedar.
2: I don't know. All right, but well, that's a good idea, too. Why not? I mean, but the thing of it is when they want to make a nest, there's nothing that's stopping them. They're going to do it. And if they got their idea that that's where they want to go, that's the hard part, is getting them to change their mind.
3: Well, good luck, but I just thought I'd make the suggestion.
2: Oh, thanks for calling.
0: Thanks a
2: in.
0: Lot. We appreciate it.
3: Bye-bye.
2: Bye. I wonder if those wildlife nuisance abatement people that I see all over the place deal with any of this.
0: I don't know about that, but I'll tell you what. All these calls and the different things we got, okay, really make it so that the time that we spend here goes so fast.
2: It's awesome.
0: Okay? And, you know, we picked up a couple of new things that we're going to go check out on. Okay? So really kind of makes it exciting in terms of what we're in the middle of doing here.
2: This is the news and information station. This is why, you know, when I run into people and they say, oh, I heard you have a radio show, but I never get up that early. I go, you know, you don't have to listen to it live.
0: Right.
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0: You see how subtle Dominic did that with the music.
2: Yeah, it's very nice. You've been listening to the Home Repair Workshop. We're here every Saturday morning at 8 if you want to listen to us live. But you got to call us, 421-9797. I'm Steve Kinzadian with Sal Suga Jr. Make it a great weekend.
0: We can say go orange, but we're only waiting for football season now.
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8: From the 570 WSYR newsroom, I'm Anthony Panazowicz. Kids at SUNY Cortland's Child Care Center were physically restrained, locked in bathrooms, and even encouraged to hurt other children. That according to court documents in the case against four employees at the now-closed center. Another employee is under investigation but hasn't been charged in a case that alleges children suffered mental and physical abuse for some time before charges were filed. The man who killed his 11-year-old son and girlfriend will serve 40 years to life in prison after his sentencing on Friday. David Huff was told by Onondaga County Judge Ted Limpert that life in prison is not long enough for the deaths of his son Jeremiah and his at-the-time girlfriend, Geraldith Schutte. And a homeless man has been charged with pulling a knife on another at the Watertown Salvation Army this week. 22-year-old Connell Warline was hit with menacing and weapons charges after a Thursday incident at the Salvation Army on State Street. Next update in 30 minutes. Breaking news anytime. I'm Anthony Panazowicz on Syracuse's breaking news, weather, and traffic station, News Radio 570 WSYR.
9: American injuries overseas. I'm Pam Husso, Fox News. American forces have reportedly been hurt in Kuwait after an Iranian strike. Fox's Madeline Rivera has details.
10: Bloomberg reports at least five Americans were hurt after Iran launched a ballistic missile towards a Kuwaiti airbase earlier this week. The missile was intercepted by Kuwaiti forces, but falling debris reportedly hit the Ali al-Salem airbase. Per Bloomberg, two MQ-9 Reaper drones were also seriously damaged in the incident. Meantime, a White House official telling Fox President Trump will only make a deal that is good for America and satisfies his red lines. Iran can never possess a nuclear weapon. The president has maintained his key asks, which not only includes preventing Iran from obtaining a nuclear weapon, he also demanded unrestricted shipping traffic in the Strait of Hormuz.
9: War Secretary Pete Hegseth has warned that military action is still on the table if a deal can't be reached. President Trump is scrapping plans for a big overhaul at the Kennedy Center following a judge's ruling.
0: President Trump says he has no interest in overseeing a major renovation of the Kennedy Center unless he is free to bring the institution back physically, financially, and artistically. In a social media post, the president says his administration will now return control of the performing arts venue back to Congress. The move follows a ruling by a federal judge in D.C. ordering President Trump's name to be removed from the Kennedy Center's facade, finding the center's board did not have the authority to unilaterally change the name. The judge also put on hold plans to close the center for 2 years during renovations. At the White House, Jared Halpern, Fox News.
9: Another federal judge has temporarily halted a weaponization fund to compensate people who claim to be targets of political investigations. 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
6: WSYR weather.
12: A nice breeze this morning, otherwise lots of sunshine today, high 64. Clear, chilly night tonight with the low at 42. Clouds and breaks of sun tomorrow, the high 71. Cloudy with a late night shower tomorrow night, low 50. And then partly sunny, a shower in spots on Monday, the high 69. Sunshine, terrific day on Tuesday, the high 72. From the Stella Roofing Weather Center, I'm Steve Williams.
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13: Good morning and welcome to the Terry's Transmissions Car Care Clinic this morning. I'm John Metzler, your host for the next hour or so. So if you're sitting around having your first cup of coffee, maybe a tasty donut as I did on the way into the studio, and a protein bar, got a little nutrition in there, you can give us a call. If you've got a question about maybe your current vehicle, maybe it's making some funny noises, you got a check engine light on, maybe you just need some routine maintenance or want to do some upgrades or change something out. Maybe you're looking at a new vehicle. Maybe you're looking at a pre-enjoyed vehicle. Whatever questions you've got, you can do that by giving us a call at 315-421-9797. That's 315-421-9797. And today I did have a co-host in Terry Bish, but he's currently MIA. I'm sure he'll be back in the studios here shortly. But as we kind of break through spring and head towards summer, it's kind of hard to really feel that way here at the end of May. It's a little breezy and chilly. But this past week, was actually probably the first good week for many of the cruise nights. So if you managed to get out. I know we headed up to Three Rivers. I thought I was going to see Terry and Charlene, but we didn't see you guys up there. But Three Rivers cruise night was very well attended. There was a few open spaces. Well, and again, it depends on where you park. And say the main field there, right where you come in and pay the exorbitant entry fee of $1. You know, and that gets you in a 50-50 raffle. So, I mean, you know, it's really not a bad deal. That was pretty crowded. But then, you know, as you went down past where the DJ was, it opened up. There was some spaces there. And it was good to see folks out and about. And I know Cars and Coffee, again, windy, but it's not raining. And I think the Maple Road Boys over in Liverpool there, Clay, they had a halfway decent day as well. So it's nice to be able to get out and for those enthusiasts and enjoy getting out there and enjoying your rides. And I know today we're heading up towards Lake George. Americade's kicked off, I think, Monday or Tuesday of this week and wraps up tomorrow. And we're going to head up to Lake George and check out Americade and see what that has to offer. Haven't been up there in a while. And it's always nice to head up into that area. Beautiful, beautiful area up there in the Adirondacks. So, again, whatever you've got on your mind, whatever questions you may have, automobiles, motorcycles, lawnmowers, Hopefully your snowblower is tucked away and with some fuel stabilizer in it and never to be seen again, at least until hopefully November, December. Bring that back out. But hey, Terry.
11: Hey, John.
13: Just wanted to make sure you're good?
11: I'm doing well.
13: Okay, yeah, good, you know, good.
11: Things change when you get old. And
13: oh, trust me.
11: I've changed my medication. And
13: I'm a couple of years younger than you, and I feel it every day jumping out of that Jeep thinking, yeah, things change when you get old. You don't quite, you know, spring out of it like you used to.
11: Well, somebody opened the door for me this morning, and I still tripped.
13: No.
11: It was kind of embarrassing, but you know, I said, okay, everything's not working quite right this morning, but it's getting there.
13: Yeah, well, but you know the thing is, too, though, is the older we get, some of those embarrassing things that happen, it's like, yeah, who cares? It's okay. It's okay. Really? I mean, at this stage in your life.
11: As long as you don't fall on your face.
13: Well, as long as you don't fall on your face, yeah, you don't want to hurt yourself.
11: Yeah.
13: But, I mean, you know, trust that there's so many times that, like, I would, you know, you do so, you trip, you fall, you do something like, and you look around like, wow, did anybody see that?
11: Yeah, yeah.
13: And now it's just like, yeah, who cares? I'm just like,
11: yeah,
13: you know.
11: Well, in my case, if I trip and fall, I can't get up.
13: You can't get up.
11: I have to climb up something.
13: Well, let me tell you, thankfully, over the Memorial Day weekend, my sons came over to the house, and we just put up a large gate that goes down to our pole barn, and each, you know, side of the gate weighs a few hundred pounds. I mean, it's heavy. And thankfully they were there to help. Well, when I was tightening down the hinges and everything, and I'm down on my hands and knees and everything's going fine, and then you go to get back up.
11: Good luck.
13: I'm looking for the rope to pick myself up. I'm like, you know, it's not hard going down, but it's a challenge to get back up.
11: It's funny. And, I still crawl underneath the cars occasionally with a creeper, you know.
13: Yep.
11: But I have to climb up the tires to get back up.
13: It was I was I don't know if it was the Jeep or the Ram. I was under one of the vehicles, and you know, I was just, our driveway's concrete and it's pretty clean, so I'm just laying out on the concrete and I'm working along, and I just rolled over on my back, and it's like, you know, this isn't that uncomfortable. I think I might just wait a minute till I get up from underneath the truck.
11: Yeah,
13: you know, it's you know, but well, you work around it.
11: Yeah, I mean, I didn't have any idea what 70 was going to be like.
13: Yeah,
11: yeah, yeah. it was a lot better 10 years ago.
13: It looked better. The thought of it looked better. But now that you're there, now that you've arrived, it's like, yeah, okay. Anyways, folks, we'd love to have you join the conversation. You can do that by giving us a call at 315-421-9797. And first up this morning, we've got Art with us. Good morning, Art. Welcome to the show.
14: Hi, how you doing?
13: Doing well. How can we help you out?
14: Thanks for taking my call. So I have it's actually my daughter's car, 2011 Nissan Altima 2.5S, and it's throwing a P1778 code.
13: Mm-hmm.
14: And I looked it up. It says it's related to the stepper motor that sits on top of the valve body in the transmission.
13: It's yep.
14: CVT. So I wanted to get your thoughts on that because, you know, it's 15 years old now. It looks like common problem with that vintage Altima. So I'm looking for a recommendation there on what to do.
13: Well, I mean, Altimas, Rogues, I mean, any of the Nissans with the CVTs, that is probably, how many miles are on it?
11: Yeah, that's what I was going to ask.
14: 125K. Okay.
13: Yeah.
11: About normal.
13: How often did the transmission get serviced?
14: I don't think much at all.
13: Okay.
14: That's part of it. You know, after looking at it, I'm like, oh, geez, it looks like that should have been changed out every,
13: mm-hmm.
14: you know, 30 to 50K. And I don't think it was done. So.
13: Yeah. Well, the thing with that code and with the CVTs, I mean, when that code is triggered, I mean, it generally means that the computer commanded the transmission to do something and mechanically it said, not happening today. You've got to find out what's going on, whether it's a loss of line pressure within the unit, whether it's, you know, a truly mechanical issue. But, you know, you can talk to Chris and Mike over at Terry's, but they're going to tell you, you know, most people don't fix those transmissions at this point because of the vintage of the car. You know, those CVTs, you're looking at $6,500 to $8,000 to repair them or replace them.
14: Right.
13: So most people don't. And that's why there's a lot of yeah. Rogues and Ultimas in the salvage yards, unfortunately, because the rest of the car is pretty good.
14: Yeah, you know, yeah, everything. Because I just spent a bunch of money replacing like the underbody. So that's why I was, you know, debating what to do with it. Because yeah. Like, man, I hate to throw it away when I just put a bunch of money into putting.
13: I mean, in the underbody. Again, it's worth getting it over to Terry's. They offer a free transmission multi-check, having them at least plug into it, road test it, and, you know, verify, is the computer commanding it? What's going on hydraulically and mechanically? They'll be able to see that as they road test it and check it with the scanner on it, and then let you know. Say, you know, again, yeah. Maybe it's something simple, you know, doubt it, but, I mean, yeah, it could be.
14: I YouTubed it, and there's this little motor. It's probably $30-$40. And yep. It sits on top of, it's a stepper motor, and it sits on top of the bail body.
13: Right.
14: It looks pretty easy, but it's, you know, for me not being a mechanic, it's a pain in the butt because you got to jack up the car, get under there. You got to drop down the, you know, the bail body sit, and it's just a pain in the butt.
13: Yeah.
14: Fix, but.
13: But the thing is, though, is with that kind of mileage, yeah, with that kind of mileage on it, and given the history of that transmission, you know, there's going to be other issues. It's just, you know, I had two of my kids had Ford Focuses, and there was a period, and I can't remember the years right offhand, 2010 through 2012 or 13, Ford put in the Focus is an automated manual. So it was a manual transmission, but it was controlled by a couple of servos and the computer and everything. And, you know, Ford had software update after software update. You know, you watch YouTube, and some of these YouTubers were like, oh, all you've got to do is change out the shift control motor on top of the transmission. It fixes the problem. It never did. The transmissions were just problematic. I mean, and don't get me wrong, YouTube, as a technician, I look at YouTube all the time. Again, you've got to be able to decipher through the BS what's accurate, what's not. And sometimes right. Folks, you know, like to give you a false sense of hope that, you know, just replace this stepper motor and it's going to fix the problem.
11: Yeah, but usually 120,000 to 130,000 miles was average for CBT.
13: The life of it, yeah. Yeah, so where you're at, you're pretty much at the end of its lifespan.
14: Yeah. Yep.
13: Wish I had better news for you, but again, Terry, the multi-check is free.
11: Yep.
13: At least let them get a look at it, let them plug into it, scan it, see what's going on. It's free, but you know, you're yeah, right there.
14: I'm trying to get it over there because it's like kind of stuck in first gear.
13: Right,
14: like it revs high and you can slam on the gas and it doesn't get above 20. So it's like that's what you know.
13: Understood.
14: It's not shifting at all past first.
13: Gotcha. Yep. So.
14: Well, okay.
13: Art, I wish we had better news for you. Okay.
14: Thank you, guys.
13: All right. Take care. Bye-bye. All right. We've got to take our first break, Terry, and we'll be back with more of the Car Care Clinic here on News Radio 570 WSYR.
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13: Welcome back to the Terry's Transmissions Car Care Clinic. We are live and in studio this Saturday, and sitting next to me is Mr. Terry Bish. And we'd love to hear from you. You can do that by giving us a shout at 315-421-9797.
11: I think lunch is here, John.
13: Yeah, apparently. Lunch just arrived. I guess I need to silence my phone. Everybody's got to have that one. You've got your brother. Yeah, I've got Jane, and yes, she's sitting right next to me.
11: Yeah, my brother always calls, asks me what I'm doing during a radio show. Yeah. What are you doing?
13: My brother-in-law, God love, a great guy, and he, a lot of times he'll call on Saturday mornings, but you know, after, you know, 33 years, he'd be like, you know, so are you getting ready to go into the radio show? I'm like, yeah, I'm here, like ready to, like it starts at 9. Yeah, ready to walk right in. You want to have a conversation? And again, love my brother-in-law. He would give you the shirt off his back. Great guy. But there are no short conversations. It's right. Always a really long conversation.
11: That's my sister.
13: And, you know, so it's like, gotta go. So we got to go to the phones, though, because we got some folks that were kind enough to call in. And first up this morning, we've got Tom. Good morning, Tom.
20: Oh, hey, guys. How you doing?
13: Doing
20: actually,
13: well.
20: This is for Terry.
13: Okay.
20: One of your ex-neighbors back when you lived in Brewerton, you know, behind the mall there, Jim, he had a mice get up underneath his hood and chew all the wires on his car.
11: Common problem.
20: Yeah, I don't know if you remember Jim or not.
11: Oh yeah, no, Jim.
20: Yeah,
11: Rucker.
20: Yeah, this happened Jim about Rucker. 3 weeks ago. About three, four weeks ago, he went to back out of his and no power, no nothing, and he called a tow truck because Jim doesn't know nothing about that type of stuff. Took it to the dealership and they took videos that showed his wires all chewed right up.
11: he's got a mouse problem.
13: Well,
20: yes.
13: Well, thankfully, your auto insurance will cover that.
20: Yeah. It took care of everything for him and everything else. But I just wanted to call when Terry got on. So I listened to you guys all the time, and I wanted to just let Terry know about that. Good thing you didn't live there. Maybe you would have got chewed up too. So
11: kind of funny. Well, next time you see Jim, Tom, I said hello.
20: I will do that. Talk to you guys later.
13: Yeah, all right, Tom. Calling. Thanks. Well, you know, back in the day when they, you know, would manufacture the plastic insulation, they used formaldehyde in it. It wasn't really a problem, mice in the vehicle, but now they're making it out of plant-based soybeans
11: very
13: and
11: stuff.
13: And man, the rodents love it. Yeah. Both of my sisters have had damage to their new vehicles due to rodents, and they started. Well, they actually turned us on to the spray, and it works very, very well. But my friend Mark, his Volkswagen. Fried his ECU, thankfully it was covered by insurance. I mean, his was over $5,000. Oh, yeah. I mean, it was a bulk of the main wire harness. It was the ECU. I think they put a battery in it. I mean, it can do a lot of damage.
11: We got a lot of critters over there anyway. It's kind of funny. So my next door neighbor came over and said, Terry, my car won't start. So I'm pop the hood, looking around, and they take the air cleaner off, and it's packed full of nuts.
13: Mm-hmm.
11: I mean, you couldn't fit one more nut in that air cleaner. You know?
13: Yep.
11: And I just, I couldn't, amaze me how a squirrel could pack so many nuts into an air cleaner.
13: Well, trust me, I remember we had one customer at the shop, wife of a current judge, sitting judge and federal judge, and she came in and she thought she had a transmission problem. Her car wouldn't accelerate. It was a Chrysler minivan. And we looked it all over, no codes, everything was fine. We pulled her air cleaner out, and she had about 5 pounds of bird seed packed into her air cleaner.
11: Yep.
13: And it was funny because they had just built the house. It was over off in the new Jewel Drive development there in Liverpool. And they hit, the bird seed was like right next to the minivan. She goes, the bag kept going down. I just thought my husband was feeding the birds. No, it was the mice stashing it away in your air cleaner. So those things happen. But anyways, we've got more callers. So we're going to get to Steve this morning. Good morning, Steve. Welcome to the show.
0: Hey, guys. Just wanted to say hi from
13: Florida. You're calling us from Florida?
0: Yeah, and everything. I got a little quick question. You've probably seen it on your monitor. Desubscriptions on these new vehicles.
13: Yep.
0: Help me to understand. You paid for the product. Now they're initiating software that stops you from using it after, like, the warranty's up.
13: Mm-hmm.
0: I don't know. You know, I'm not a lawyer, and I don't pretend to be one on TV.
13: Yep.
0: This is getting ridiculous.
13: Well, I assure you that the auto manufacturers, and not to say that somebody won't take them to task over it, Steve, but I'm sure the automobile industry, they have enough attorneys and lawyers at their disposal that I'm sure, when they did this, they probably verified that they could do it and get away with it. I don't understand it. I mean, you pay for the vehicle, and now, you know, they expect you to start paying for subscriptions and stuff. And it's not like they're giving the vehicles away. I really don't understand it either. It's just, you know, it's like the Sirius or the XM radio. You know, they give it to you for 3 months or 6 months, and then, you know, you've got to pay for that. Again, I think there's enough profit in the vehicle. Sirius XM with, you know, things that are going on, there's enough money in that for them to have to charge you whatever it is, 8, 10, 12 bucks a month. It seems ludicrous. And the thing is people pay for that technology in the cars. You know, some of these things that are going to require a subscription, they buy the car because they wanted that technology in it, yet they're not aware that once it's, you know, beyond the 336 or whatever, you know, the period of time is, now they've got to start paying for it. It's going to, I think you're going to see a big stink made of it. You know, people are already talking about it, but it hasn't really sunk in, you know.
0: Yeah, the thing that gets me is before you sign the papers on the car, they don't even tell you about the subscription.
11: Right.
13: Yeah.
0: And that's the thing. They don't even notify you. I mean, some of these are subscriptions, like you said, not only 8 or 10 bucks, you're looking at $75 to $100 a month.
13: Yeah. Yeah.
0: For some of this stuff. And I mean, like you said, the hardware's there.
13: Yeah.
0: And I understand OnStar when that first came out.
13: Right.
0: That's a safety thing. And everybody knows that the deer population in New York is radical right
13: mm-hmm.
0: about now. And let me tell you, a lot of my friends that had OnStars were glad they had it, you
13: mm-hmm.
0: know, after what happened with them and everything. But I just wanted to see what you were thinking, and
13: yeah.
0: You guys are pretty much right on the mark for a lot of things that are going on, especially at our automotive world and everything and all that. And one real quick question, Terry, how do you fix a rear seal on a 350?
11: Permanently, it's pretty tough.
0: I've been following a trail of drops down my driveway for about a month now.
11: Pull the drive shaft and put a new one in every year.
0: it's like, don't get me wrong. I mean, I love the car. You know that, the vet and everything.
13: Yep.
0: But I mean, there's a trail, buddy. I got to tell you, there's a trail.
13: Yeah. Well, trust me. We've got an old 65 Galaxy with a mid-case Cruise-O-Matic in it. And the tail seal on that transmission, I don't know. You know, I'm going to try another bushing in it. If not, I'm going to put another yoke in it.
11: Yeah.
13: doesn't leave a trail, but it leaks. I don't care what you do to it. It just leaks.
11: How many Fords do we have come in after sitting just 6 months?
13: Yeah.
11: The seals are all dried up.
0: That's the thing, you know.
13: Yeah.
0: It's, It's the reverse down here. You said it's just in the summertime, you take it out in the fall.
13: Right.
0: Down here. But, you know, I just wanted to, I figured because I know Terry's a Corvette guy, too.
11: And, oh, yeah.
0: And everything. And I get, like I said, I got your book, Terry.
13: Oh. Well, you know, you could be like my buddy Dave. He's got a 61 vet, and it leaks like a sieve from everywhere. And yeah. Before he takes it to the car show or whatever, he steam cleans it all off. Takes it, wins his trophy, goes back and slides his two pieces of cardboard
11: That's
13: underneath
11: what I
13: it.
11: Do. Cardboard works great.
13: You know,
0: they should have gave you cardboard when you bought the car.
13: Yeah.
0: That's what the subscription would have been.
13: There you go.
0: Right, yeah. All right, guys, I'll let you go. It's great.
13: All right,
0: to hear
13: Steve.
0: From you
11: Thanks
0: again.
11: For the
13: good
11: call.
13: To hear from you.
0: Bye
13: right.
0: bye.
13: Bye bye. Yeah, that's great. It's you know again there's an internet listener.
11: Yeah.
13: You know, Steve. Lived up on Onondaga Hill area for years and was a great customer at the shop and now's living life in Florida.
11: Yeah.
13: So, like he says, you know, you get the car, you get the hot rods out in the wintertime down there because it's too hot to get them out in the summertime.
11: Yeah.
13: So, well, listen, with that, we've got to take a short break. We're at the bottom of the hour. Paul, don't go anywhere. And Jim, we'll get to your calls, but we've got to take a short break. More of the Terry's Transmissions Car Care Clinic here on News Radio 570 WSYR.
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10: From the 570 WSYR newsroom, I'm Anthony Panazowicz. The man who killed his 11-year-old son and girlfriend will serve 40 years to life in state prison after a sentencing on Friday. David Huff was told by Onondaga County Judge Ted Limpert that life in prison was not long enough for the deaths of his son, Jeremiah, and his at-the-time girlfriend, Geraldith Schutte. Huff pleaded guilty to the murders during an April hearing while smiling and being distracted. The CNY Family Bike Giveaway is opening up a new donation center June 1st to start collecting and fixing them before the holiday season. An old auto upholstery shop on Erie Boulevard West will be taking the bikes starting on Monday, Wednesday, and Friday, ahead of the once-a-year event at Fowler High School. And a program aimed at changing instruction at 13 of Syracuse's highest-need schools has passed the City Board of Education. Elevate 315 is focused on personalized learning, coaching, and increased classroom support and will give participating teachers and coaches a $10,000 annual stipend in summer pay. Next update in 30 minutes. Breaking news anytime. I'm Anthony Panazza. What's on Syracuse's breaking news, weather, and traffic station, News Radio 570 WSYR.
21: Stevens, violent demonstrations continuing last night at an ICE detention center in Newark, New Jersey.
6: Protesters met with tear gas and mounted police. Demonstrations began after a letter surfaced detailing alleged deplorable conditions at the center, which officials are denying. New Jersey Governor Mikey Sherrill establishing a peaceful protest zone there. The NTSB expected to release further details today about a crash on Friday, a fatal one between an E&P travel bus and several vehicles, which killed five people in Virginia. Fox's Christina Coleman saying the Transportation Secretary Sean Duffy said the bus driver does not speak English.
12: Duffy says this is exactly why the Trump administration is holding states accountable, enforcing rules of the road, and cracking down on drivers who cannot speak English.
6: America's listening to Fox News.
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16: A nice breeze this morning, otherwise not sunshine today, high 64. Clear, chilly night tonight with the low at 42. Clouds and breaks of sun tomorrow, the high 71. Cloudy with a late night shower tomorrow night, low 50. And then partly sunny, a shower in spots on Monday, the high 69. Sunshine, terrific day on Tuesday, the high 72. From the Stella Roofing Weather Center, I'm Steve Williams.
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11: 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Just give me a quick email and we'll get together. We can talk and I can give you some ideas what we can do for you.
13: Because there are some sponsorship opportunities. And you don't have to be an automotive repair shop. You could be a motorcycle repair shop, maybe a lawn and garden center, a good Italian restaurant. You know, we like food.
11: Yeah.
13: You know, I mean, food is good.
11: Yeah. And there's a lot of people buying these motor homes now, you know. So
13: oh, yeah. RV dealer.
11: RV dealers, yep. They're all over the place.
13: So. Yep. So those opportunities are there. You can partner with us. And again, not often. I know, you know, the folks from Thompson Road Tavern, you know, they're not going to come in typically and sit with us and do the show. But we like to have our sponsors come in and spend a little time with us and let you folks get to know them a little bit better. So
11: I was just talking to Glad Security yesterday.
13: Yeah, so fantastic.
11: You gotta maybe get them on board, too.
13: Fantastic. So with that, we are going to get back to the phones. And we've got Jim with us. Good morning, Jim. Welcome to the show.
19: Hey, good morning. Thank you so much for taking my call.
13: Well, thanks for calling.
19: So, you're welcome. My wife just recently, we just recently purchased a 2026 Nissan Pathfinder Platinum.
13: Nice.
19: And so, love the car. Is it a good car in your opinion? Do you know anything about them? That's not really my question, but I threw that in there.
13: Yeah, I think that, you know, Nissan went through a time, and not so much on the Pathfinders, but certainly the Rogues, the Muranos, you know, they had some less than stellar drivetrains, but they've made some changes in the last couple of years, and that Pathfinder is a really, really nice vehicle.
1: Okay.
13: Really, really nice vehicle. My son just bought a Frontier quad cab, and I was checking that out last weekend. And, yeah, I think Nissan has changed a few things in the last couple of years. They're going to be much more competitive. I think they've got good drive lines, and they're nice vehicles. So I think you'll really like
1: it. Good, good. We've had it a week so far. We're very pleased with it. But while we were at the dealership, they offered, obviously, a bunch of different warranties and things. One of the things they offered was the Auto Saver rust proofing, and I hear you guys promoting that a lot when I listen to your show.
13: Yep.
1: And my wife, I believe, is listening, and I just wondered if you could real quickly explain how it works. And I know that you say that nothing's 100% reliable, but compared to other products, isn't it one of the better things out there for rust proofing in Central New York?
11: Yeah, it is. No, you know, the idea, what the dealer is selling is not what we sell at Terry's Transmission. It's a little different. If they're talking about the plug-in that goes in the OBD2 one, they're functional, but they're not as good as the systems that we actually use at the ones we advertise at Terry's Transmission and some of these other places that deal with us, because what we actually do is a heavy-duty system that we put anodes in different sections, parts of the vehicle that puts a positive charge on the body, which really does a phenomenal job of keeping the rust away. And we've been selling them over 30 years, and that's the only system I'll sell is the heavy-duty system, where we actually attach the anodes to the car.
13: So, yeah, I mean, if the systems didn't work, I mean, our sponsors wouldn't be selling them. And like Terry said, you know, we started selling the system at the shop over 30 years ago.
11: Yeah. We have them on all our vehicles.
13: Too. Yeah, I've got them on my Jeep and the Ram. Yep. They're very effective. But yeah, I mean, we always say, I mean, nothing is 100% effective. I mean, upstate New York, without a doubt, is one of the most punishing, you know, areas that you can drive a vehicle in. And anything you can do to save the vehicle, and by putting the positive charge on it, it basically just, you know, retards that formation of any of the corrosion and rust, and it's very effective. And you combine that with, you know, a pretty decent regimen of, you know, undercarriage cleaning and keeping the vehicle clean, it'll look good for 8 or 10 years, easy.
11: But I'm not sure what the dealer's selling.
1: I mean,
11: if they're selling the OBD,
1: they tell you they called it the Auto Saver.
13: Yeah, well,
1: the word Auto Saver.
13: No. The Auto Saver has a couple of different systems.
11: Right.
13: And the one that plugs into the OBD2, the reason why the dealers like it is because it's very simple, very quick, and they generally sell it for an incredible markup, so it's super profitable. The problem is, again, it is effective, but not as effective of actually the heavy-duty system, which connects directly with a metal connector to multiple places on the chassis of the vehicle. And when you have it installed, I mean, the shops at Terry's, at Perry's, at Oneida Service Center like that, they do a very good job of making sure that they run the wires, you know, close to the OEM wire harness. So it's very, you know, it's not obtrusive. If you were to lift the hood, other than the control module, which they generally like to put in a pretty conspicuous area so you can see it, the rest of the system is, you're not going to be able to see it, and that's the whole idea. But it's the most effective. The one that, I would ask the dealer, you know, is this, you know, what style of Auto Saver is it? And if they say, oh, yeah, it just plugs into the OBD2 port.
11: Pass.
13: That's not, again, it works, but it's not the best system. Yeah. And especially on the Pathfinder, that's a fairly good-sized vehicle, and it's just not going to give you the coverage you need. You need the heavy-duty system. Yeah.
11: We learned a long time ago that heavy-duty system worked the best of all the systems that we were working with at the time.
13: Yep. Yeah. So, all right. I think we just lost him.
11: Nope. That's okay.
13: Okay. Got it. We're going to keep rolling. We've got 5 minutes to go, and we have Paul with us. Good morning, Paul.
2: Yeah, hi, guys.
13: How you doing?
2: I have an old motorcycle frame with multiple coats of paint, heavy black paint on it. I was wondering if you guys know anybody that would, like, sandblast, powder coat locally.
13: Boy. There's shops around that do sandblasting. I know I just, some folks have, and I used to have one of the systems. It's called dustless blasting, and it was on a trailer. And it had the compressed air and the water and the blaster and everything. That's probably the best. I mean, is this something, well, I guess you said powder coating as well. So this isn't something you're looking to try to keep it as a home project. Because most of the guys with the dustless blasters, they'll come right to your house and do it. But as far as that, you know, I really don't, because most of the body shops, those that haven't been bought up by the big box national brands, they just do collision work. They really don't get into the sandblasting. But I, you know, I would give somebody like PJ a call over at Rudy Schmid. Again, I don't think they do the sandblasting there, but I mean, they're in the body shop business, been in the body shop business for 95 years. They'll know who does that type of work. You know, there are custom paint shops around, you know, who's doing powder coating. You know, the best thing to do, if you got the time, is to get out to like a Cars and Coffee or one of these cruise nights and start talking with folks. Because there's definitely people out there that do it. Unfortunately, I've not needed those services, so I haven't looked into it. So, right off the top of my head, I can't think of anybody who's doing it. But I know there are people in the area that are, you know, providing sandblasting. Or you may look to have it chemically stripped. Again, if there's no rust on it and it's just got years and years of paint buildup, chemical stripping is a great option. And then have it cleaned up and powder coated.
11: There's people out there doing it. It's been 10 years for me. I do something in Constantia 10 years ago, but that's 10 years ago. So I don't know who's doing it now.
13: Yeah, I think it's the 10 Perfect Body up on 49 in Constantia. They do a lot of custom paint. They do collision work as well. But I know some of the guys at Cars and Coffee and some of the cruise ins, those guys up there have had them. And I'm pretty sure it's called the 10 or 10 Perfect Body, but it's up in Constantia, yeah, up on 49. And I know that they've done quite a few of the cars that we see at the cruise nights and stuff. But I know there's smaller shops, I mean, as well, but you're going to have to do a little bit of digging. And like I said, I haven't needed those services. So off the top of my head, I really don't have anybody that I could direct you to.
19: Thank
13: you. So, all right,
19: thanks,
13: Paul.
19: A lot, guys.
13: All right. Thanks for the call.
19: Yep. Bye-bye.
13: All right. Bye-bye. All right. Dominic, we got a minute. Do we want to try to? Okay. We can keep going. He says, we'll talk with Tom. Good morning, Tom.
3: Good morning. Thanks for taking my call.
13: Certainly.
3: I have a 2018 Silverado with 88,000 miles on it, and I was told recently I need I need front struts. Is this the best time if I wanted to increase my clearance in the front to get a lift kit?
13: Well, it is. What's your intention? I mean, because they have like some simple leveling kits that if you want to just level the front end out, they typically give you about an inch of clearance in the front. Those are super simple and real easy to do with strut replacement, and has minimal impact on your steering geometry, anything like that. They're great. But yes, I mean, if you're looking to put, you know, a 2, 2.5, 3-inch lift or whatever on it, now is the perfect time to do it.
3: Okay, you know, but a leveling kit would give me an inch.
13: Yeah. Yep. Yeah. There's probably a half a dozen companies that make leveling kits for all the pickup trucks, and it really does just that. It gives you about an inch and a half of lift in the front, and pretty much because if you look at most trucks, the rear end of the truck typically sits a little higher than the front, and so all these do is basically just bring it up to level. And if you wanted to put just a slightly larger tire on it, gives you just a little bit of extra clearance, and they work really well. They're very inexpensive, and it's the perfect time to do it when you change out the struts.
3: Yeah, and my thought is just because of the snow, that's all.
13: Yeah, oh yeah, I agree with you. Yep, the leveling kit would be the way to go. You could put a slightly more aggressive tire on it. There's lots of them out there that are more aggressive but still quiet.
3: Right.
13: And I know I've got the Mickey Thompsons on my Jeep. They're 3-peak snow rated. They are phenomenal in the winter, pretty good in the mud, and they're quiet on the highway. So,
3: all right. So, well, yeah. Thank you very much for your advice, sir.
13: All right, Tom. You have a good weekend.
3: Thank you.
13: All right. Bye-bye. All right. Well, Dominic, we're going to take a break, and we're going to come back to the last segment of the Car Care Clinic. So, Bob, don't go anywhere. We'll be right back with more of the Terry's Transmissions Car Care Clinic here on News Radio 570 WSYR.
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13: All right, folks. The last segment of the Terry's Transmission's Car Care Clinic here on News Radio 570 WSYR is about ready to kick off. And that means we've got about 6 minutes and 35 seconds left of the show to go. And we would love to hear from you. And you can do that by dialing us up at 315-421-9797. And first up here after the break, we've got Bob with us. Good morning, Bob.
27: Yeah, what's up?
13: How are you?
27: Not too bad.
13: So what's going on?
27: I got a 2014 a Subaru Crosstrek. Uh-huh. It's got like 190,000 miles on it. And we're in the process of replacing it.
13: Okay.
27: And a few weeks ago, you had a guy who, I forget the entire story behind it, but he brought it to like a junkyard place. Mm-hmm. He got more money for it than doing a trade-in. So my question is, do you know of like any pick and pulls or car crusher places that you can take a car to and around?
13: Yeah, the pick and pull right over.
27: You can't sell an 180. You can't sell it.
13: Yeah, but that car has a lot of good pieces on it.
27: Yeah, I know.
13: And like anything else, you know, the sum of its parts are worth more than the car. So you start, you know, but anyways, the pick and pull over on Myers Road in East Syracuse, two of my kids have turned their, you know, taken their cars over there. One, my son Kyle actually drove his car there and handed him the keys. And one of my other kids had him come over with their flatbed and pick it up. But yeah, I mean, he decided to do that because he got more money taking it to the recycling yard than he did trading it in.
27: Yeah, because salesmen today, it's been 12 years since we bought a car.
13: And yep.
27: Everything's changed.
13: Yep.
27: And, okay, Myers Road, pick and pull on Myers Road.
13: Yep.
27: Okay, so have you ever done any, have you had any dealings with Carvana?
13: Not directly. No, I see their little flatbeds running around.
27: Yeah.
13: You know, they've got a very interesting business model.
27: Yeah, I know they do.
13: You know, so I haven't really checked them out.
11: I had a friend bought a Pontiac convertible from down south and from Carvana.
13: Yeah.
11: And they brought it up to him. He's very pleased with it. Everything turned out fine.
13: Yeah.
11: I mean, it's what he paid for it, I can't tell you if it was good, bad, or indifferent. But he had no problem with the service itself.
13: Yeah. Yeah. No, I mean, I think Carvana, I mean, their business model, I think, you know, they like any other dealer, you know, they either, you know, pay cash for the car, somebody who just, you know, wants to get out of their car, they pay cash for it, or they're going to auctions and buying them. But I think with Carvana, they've got a pretty good program of going through the cars and kind of vetting them, you know, making sure the suspension, the brakes, you know, the tires. You know, they go through and, you know, do a full inspection, real thorough detailing and cleaning. So I think, you know, when you get the vehicle, I think, like Terry said, I think it's a vehicle you can be reasonably well assured it's going to be a good vehicle for you.
27: Okay, so the pick and pull on Myers Road is probably a good place to go. I mean, this
13: to get rid of your old Subaru, yeah, I don't think Carvana's not going to want it.
11: Carvana would be interested in, no. And not only that, but those companies, they don't pay much.

0: going over to Europe. We're going to pull the motor and drivetrain out, and it's going to be in another car within a week. So they didn't even want the body of the car. They just wanted the engine and the transmission. Yeah. But they had a market for it, and they paid $1,500 for it, and it was pretty rough.
1: Yeah.
0: So.
1: No. Okay.
0: Yeah.
1: Thank you for your input.
0: Yep.
1: Appreciate it.
0: Yeah, like my old friend Dick used to say, there's an ass for every seat. So you just never know. Somebody will buy it, or like I said, those cars are very popular. So a pick and pull, again, they're not going to probably be selling the drivetrain out of it, but the interior components, switchgear, radios, buttons, wiper motors, all sorts of good stuff they could pick off that car. And if they gave you $600-800 for it, they'll double or triple their money. So
1: very good.
0: Yep.
1: Thank you.
0: All right, sir.
1: Bye-bye.
0: Bye-bye. All right, we're going to keep things rolling. We've got Bill with us. Good morning, Bill.
2: Yeah, good morning. This is a quick question on transmission fluid change. I have a 2010 Challenger with just six-cylinder, and I went to a dealer, and the fluid change, and so we have different pricing now. They gave me a price of $400 to $600 for transmission fluid change. Does that seem about normal? That seems a little high to me.
0: That's a little high. I mean, a transmission, a proper fluid change with filter change out and flushing of the system. Yeah, I mean, right. you're 300, 350, depending upon. So where some of the Mopar products get a little pricey, and your vehicle is one of them, so is my Jeep Wrangler. The filter is in the pan of the vehicle. And it's a plastic pan, and they replace the pan, the gasket, and the filter all as one unit, and they're a couple of $100 just for that. So it's kind of a module because, I just did my Jeep, and now on the Jeep, it's a steel pan only because it's a four-wheel drive, but it's the pan, it's the gasket, and the filter. It all comes together, and, it's a few $100. So I think they're a little high, but not out of the ballpark.
2: All right. Very good. I appreciate the information.
0: All right, Bill. All right. Take care. But luckily for most people, you're only doing it once in the life of the vehicle for the most part.
2: Yeah.
0: And so well worth it if you're going to keep the vehicle.
2: For sure. All right. Bye now.
0: All right,
2: sir. Thank you again.
0: Have a good weekend. Bye-bye. Yeah, a lot of these manufacturers, everything is becoming very modular. And, even like the oil filter on my Jeep, it's not just the oil filter and the cartridge. They sell you the whole housing, because that's just how they produce it. And it's becoming pretty commonplace. But that music means we are nearing the end of another show, Terry. Great seeing you and Charlene here in the studio. And to all of our listeners, we appreciate you calling in and chatting with us this morning, folks. God bless. Have a great week. We'll be back next week with more of the Terry's Transmissions Car Care Clinic here on News Radio 570 WSYR.

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8: From the 570 WSYR newsroom, I'm Anthony Panasowicz. Kids at SUNY Cortland's Child Care Center were physically restrained, locked in bathrooms, and even in one case encouraged to hurt another child. That's according to court documents in the case against four employees at the now-closed center. Another employee is under investigation but hasn't been charged in the case that alleges children suffered mental and physical abuse for some time before charges were filed. The man who killed his 11-year-old son and girlfriend will serve 40 years to life in state prison after a sentencing on Friday. David Huff was told by Onondaga County Judge Ted Limpert that life in prison is not long enough for the deaths of his son, Jeremiah, and his at-the-time girlfriend, Yeraldith Schutte. And the program aimed at changing instruction at 13 of Syracuse's highest need schools has passed the City Board of Education. Elevate 315 is focused on personalized learning, coaching, and increasing classroom support, and will give participating teachers and coaches a $10,000 annual stipend and summer pay for increased work. Next update in 30 minutes. Breaking news anytime. I'm Anthony Panasowicz on Syracuse's breaking news, weather, and traffic station. 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
9: There's no word yet. I'm Paul Stevens, Fox News. President Trump still looking to make a final determination, quote unquote, on that proposed ceasefire extension with Iran.
10: It does remain unclear at the moment whether Iran has indeed agreed to the president's key asks, and that includes Iran's commitment to never obtain a nuclear weapon. President Trump also demanded unrestricted shipping traffic in the Strait of Hormuz and the removal of mines in the waterway. And regarding Iran's highly enriched uranium, the president says the stockpile will be unearthed by the United States, which it is agreed is the only country along with China with the mechanical capability of doing so in close coordination and conjunction with the Islamic Republic of Iran, plus the International Atomic Energy Agency, and destroyed.
9: And that's Fox's Madeline Rivera in D.C., Iran's parliament speaker, in a posting on X writing, quote, "We do not gain concessions through talks, but through missiles," unquote. Both sides would be required to discuss the destruction of Iran's enriched nuclear uranium within the 60-day ceasefire. Two federal judges, meantime, blocking President Trump in two different situations.
11: A federal judge ruled that the administration cannot move any money for the time being into the $1.8 billion weaponization fund, which is meant to pay out people who think they have been victimized by the federal government. Then a separate federal judge ruled that President Trump's name has to come off the Trump Kennedy Center, and the administration cannot move forward with planned renovations that would close the center for 2 years. And that is too much for the president. In a very long post, he concludes with this: "I have instructed the Department of Commerce to make all necessary arrangements with Congress to allow a full and complete transfer of this institution, giving them the responsibility for its operation, maintenance, and management."
9: And that is Fox's Peter Ducey at the White House. 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
0: A nice breeze this morning, otherwise lots of sunshine today, high 64. Clear, chilly night tonight with a low at 42. Clouds or breaks of sun tomorrow, the high 71. Cloudy with a late night shower tomorrow night, low 50. And then partly sunny, a shower in spots on Monday, the high 69. Sunshine, terrific day on Tuesday, the high 72. From the Stella Roofing Weather Center, I'm Steve Williams.
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24: Good morning, everybody. 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I'm Rick Urcioli, your host. And it's cloudy, overcast, and a little chilly spring morning, central New York. I guess we got a cell come through last night. A lot of leaves, a few down limbs out there. And, of course, I'm here to talk to you about whatever's on your mind. You can join me here live. I'm here to talk about financial stuff, but everything seems to affect the finances today. You can join me here live. Your questions, concerns, comments, 315-421-9797. 315-421-9797. Join me live here. Anything that's on your mind this morning. Well, I tell you, I took a last week off for the Memorial Day weekend. I've already had an enjoyable weekend, a little soggy, but time off, well-deserved for everybody. And, of course, the markets had a great week. Week before last, and of course, it followed through this week as well. The S&P this week up another 1.4, the Dow up almost 1. And of course, the driver of all this is in the NASDAQ. It's the chip-related companies. They're skyrocketing, not only here, but around the globe, particularly in South Korea and Taiwan. And that's all to feed the voracious appetite of these data centers that are being developed throughout the country. And of course, a lot of people are talking about, you know, reminiscing about 1999 when all the tech companies were expecting great profits going forward. And of course, that did not transpire. But anyways, we'll see what happens here. Obviously, it's a tremendous amount of economic strength being forecast with these data center build-outs, which are very, very unpopular in the communities they're going up in. And but the chip companies, you know, there's a shortage because of the sudden big demand for these chips throughout the whole complex. Of course, that makes them more expensive for everything that chips go into, which has been factored in into the inflation concerns, which is the ultimate economic indicator of the health of the country. How far does your dollar go? And as things get more expensive, people become, you know, not only disrupting their ability to pay for the cost of living, but also their emotional situation, which doesn't bode well for administrations that create that kind of problem. But anyways, there's been very little concern about that. As far as the markets are concerned, big concern as far as consumer sentiment surveys and all those issues, because they're real. The real cost of living for the average American is going up quite rapidly. But stock market's just concerned about demand, future profits, forecasts. We've got a new Federal Reserve chairman now, Kevin Warsh. And, you know, he was expected to come in and cut interest rates because he was President Trump's pick, and Trump has always, you know, put pressure on the Federal Reserve to cut interest rates no matter what. He sort of backed off at this point in time. So, and Kevin's, you know, historical statements are all about not doing quantitative easing, but because he doesn't think that is the right method to control, or quantitative tightening, to control the economy. It's more just either raising interest rates or lowering interest rates. So he's sort of in a bind now because inflation's, you know, not 2%. It's, you know, way up there, 3.8%. And we'll see what he does going forward. But the market doesn't expect much. They expect, I think, in the next year, interest rates going up a quarter of a percent from where we are now. Anyway, so right across the globe, the markets were way up this week. There was almost no negative news. You know, there were some declines in developing markets. Not the developed markets, but the peripheral markets. And, you know, Brazil was down 1.4%. China was down 1.1%. Turkey was down 1.1%. But you take those out, and you got gains in Spain up 2.1, Italy up 1.1, France up 0.4, Germany up 0.9. Japan's been on fire, up 4.7% for the week. Those are big numbers. So it's still pretty much a global expansion, participation rally at this point in time. As far as what we expect going forward, Atlanta Fed, gross domestic product estimates for the first quarter that we're in, that just ended recently, was for the second quarter. Their estimate was 4.3%, which is huge. And a lot of the numbers that are coming out are very, very healthy for the economy, not consumers. So don't confuse what I'm saying there. But for the quarter we're in now, which ends June 30th, it was 4.3. They dropped it down to 3.8%, but that's still a very good, strong number. And the Red Book weekly survey of retail establishments, year-over-year sales, over 9,000 are in the survey. Last week it had jumped up to 8.1%. Now it's 9% year-over-year increase in sales. Now, those aren't adjusted for inflation. So you could very easily have 6 or 7% inflation in that number, meaning they're only up, you know, 2%. You know, so anyways, time will tell on that one. And, of course, the big news, of course, is what's the effect going to be on oil prices going forward? And of course, we've got the administration out there constantly talking and making a point, particular in Trump's social media posts, that the war in Iran's almost over, pretty much agreeing with everything. And, of course, that accelerates the stock market, clobbers the oil market. Oil prices this week were down 8.6%. And, of course, gasoline fouled as well, down 8.6%. I mean, good news. But it's based on what this administration is saying and not being confirmed anywhere else. And, of course, that is also dropping interest rates. Interest rates were going up because of fears of inflation, because of higher energy prices and commodity prices and fertilizer and all those things. Last week, we were at 4.56%. Week before, we were at 4.6 in the 10-year Treasury. Now we're down to 4.4%. So bonds rallied, stocks rallied, commodities rallied. Gold had a 1.5% gain. Silver was sort of flat. Natural gas went back up again after being pummeled. It was up 9% for the week. But the only thing that was down, basically, is from the rhetoric, which was oil prices, interest rates, and what was up was stocks, because now they don't have to worry about that. Now, Bitcoin took it on a chin. That was down 3%. I don't know what's going on there. Now down 16% for the year. That was everybody's go-to for a while there. And I want to spend some time because I spent, probably 6 or 7 hours this week going to my various oil experts, that has spent 40, 50 years in the oil industry, some executives as well in our big oil companies, listening to what their predictions are for oil in the coming months. I'll be sharing that with you when we come back from a break in just a few minutes. And that's what it's sort of all about at this point in time. It's all about, is this war going to continue and put pressure on oil prices? Is the damage in the oil markets already inflicted, not reflective at all in the price of oil at this point in time? Meaning, if the war completely stopped tomorrow, there'd still be significant damage in the oil infrastructure, meaning significant price increases going forward. And of course, obviously, if the war were to continue, then you're going to have push the timeline out farther and farther for higher oil prices and higher inflation. Anyways, I got to take a break. Be back in just a few, folks.
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0: Okay, folks, welcome back. Summit Planning Financial Hour. Rick Urcioli here this morning. And, you know, I was trying to outline for our listeners this morning, you know, what's going on in the market. Obviously, a lot of positive news coming from the development of massive AI center expansion and all the chips that are needed for that. And, of course, it's overall what's driving the market primarily. And, of course, it's all in the assumption that oil prices are going to come down, that this overseas conflict war is going to end. You know, that is not my perception of that. And here we had Kevin Hassett, President Donald Trump's chief economic advisor at the White House. He signaled he's confident that an eventual drop in oil prices, notice the words, eventual, will create space for the Federal Reserve to lower interest rates. Again, we expect energy prices, he says, as soon as there's a deal to plummet, Hassett said. And when that happens, there will be a lot of room for the Fed to do the right thing and lower interest rates. So, you know, you got to go back to, is this conflict going to end? And there's no indications that the president has agreed with any of the basic Iranian demands for them to alter their course. And, of course, we've given in to none of those demands. So whether it's nuclear material, whether it's not charging a fee, you know, the fee, you know, it's $1 a barrel for oil. So does that make any economic difference on the price that we pay? Absolutely not. I mean, we're talking $80, $90 a barrel. So if you pay $1 more, I mean, this week alone, oil was down 8.6% or $12. So what's $1 on top of that? But anyways, we've, you know, said that's not going to happen. You know, we said there'll be no peace unless Iran guarantees, whatever that means, and never have a nuclear weapon. And so it's to me, this has been all rhetoric from the Trump administration to manipulate the markets higher, a price of oil lower, interest rates lower, all anticipation that everything's going to be hunky-dory down the road. And, of course, when you go into any research and the real oil experts, not Kevin Hassett, they're telling us all in harmony the same thing, that there's been a tremendous amount of supply depletion in the reserves around the world. And, of course, if you watch our inventory reports on gasoline, distillates, and oil, they've been getting sucked dry. And they're sort of unanimous decision. And they may be wrong, right? You know, I'm talking about six or seven people. But their outlook says that other parts of the world, whether it be Japan, South Korea, Indonesia, Philippines, Europe, they are also depleting their supply that they had prior to the war. So once those inventories are depleted, and their prediction is July of this year, late in June, that's when we're going to get the big spike in oil prices. Now, this is, you know, this is not assuming any big new startup and escalation in the war. This is just built in to what's going on currently. And what's caused it is, you know, 20% of the oil shock not being able to be delivered over the last 3 months. So that's sort of the opposite of what the market's expecting. It's expecting that everything's going to be fine. We're going to go back to pre-war levels. And, of course, That's a huge assumption. And that is what so much of this rally in stocks is counting on going forward. It's obviously counting on less inflation. And that's why interest rates drop so much every time Trump opens his mouth about how we've won the war and these negotiations are complete and we're all set for happy days ahead. Of course, don't tell that to the Israelis because their mission, of course, their obsession is for expansion and being the only regional power in the Middle East. And, of course, Iran is in their way. And, of course, what their goal is a complete destruction of Iran. And they have a tremendous amount of influence in our government, in our military, and on our president. And it's money talks. And, you know, the control of the propaganda machine, like I said, the military-industrial complex, very rich, loyal Zionist oligarchs. That's the money bet. The money bet is that Israel will get their way. So we'll see what happens going forward, folks. But if you're banking on what the president's talking about, I would just give that a second thought. Anyways, take a break. Be right back.
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11: From the 570 WSYR newsroom, I'm Anthony Panasiewicz. Kids at SUNY Cortland's Child Care Center were physically restrained, locked in bathrooms, and even encouraged to hurt other children. That according to court documents in the case against four employees at the now-closed center. Another employee is under investigation but hasn't been charged in a case that alleges children suffered mental and physical abuse for some time before charges were filed. The man who killed his 11-year-old son and girlfriend will serve 40 years to life in prison after his sentencing on Friday. David Huff was told by Onondaga County Judge Ted Limpert that life in prison is not long enough for the deaths of his son Jeremiah and his at-the-time girlfriend, Geraldith Schutte. And a homeless man has been charged with pulling a knife on another at the Watertown Salvation Army this week. 22-year-old Connell Warline was hit with menacing and weapons charges after a Thursday incident at the Salvation Army on State Street. Next update in 30 minutes. Breaking news anytime. I'm Anthony Panasiewicz on Syracuse's breaking news, weather, and traffic station, News Radio 570 WSYR.
12: So an agreement's been floated to end the conflict between the U.S. and Iran.
13: It does remain unclear at the moment whether Iran has indeed agreed to the president's key asks, and that includes Iran's commitment to never obtain a nuclear weapon. President Trump also demanded unrestricted shipping traffic in the Strait of Hormuz and the removal of mines in the waterway.
12: Fox's Madison Rivera. Another night of chaos outside an immigration facility in New Jersey as Governor Mikey Sherrill announces the creation of a peaceful protest zone.
14: I'll also keep calling on everyone there now, especially ICE, to de-escalate the situation, to act humanely, to protest peacefully.
12: The detainees at the facility in Newark are complaining about inhumane conditions inside. 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
16: Lots of sunshine, breezy this afternoon, the high 64, clear and chilly tonight, low 42. Clouds and breaks of sun for tomorrow, the high at 71. Tomorrow night, clouds are passing late night shower, low 50. Partly sunny, a shower in spots for us on Monday, the high 69. Sunshine, nice day for Tuesday, high at 72. From the Stellar Roofing Weather Center, I'm Steve Williams.

0: Okay, folks, welcome back. Talking about, what you don't hear in most mainstream outlets regarding the markets, because the risks, are something that nobody wants to pay attention to until they manifest themselves, because that ruins the party. You're going to change the channel. You're not going to listen to them. And, of course, anybody who's talking about, potential issues and the market's still going up, of course, they become, discarded. Obviously, they don't know what you're talking about until the bad things start to happen. This week, we had farm prices come out. And, of course, as you know, a whole bunch of things have gotten more expensive, particularly meat and all kinds of other issues here. I'll read you a bunch of things here. The farm price is up 2.3% month over month. And last month, they were up 1.1% month over month. So if you just combine those two numbers, it's 3.4% up in the last 2 months. Okay. And then, of course, this came out, I think I mentioned this a couple weeks ago, but it's still doing it, still going higher. It says tomatoes. Of course, you use tomatoes in everything, fast food burgers to, fancy cuisine, are taking a new role beyond the plate, a nagging reminder of rising costs. Tomato prices are up 40% over a year ago. I mentioned that a couple weeks ago, according to the latest Consumer Price Index. Dwarfing increases in other groceries, including coffee up 18.5%, roast beef up 17.8%, frozen fish and seafood up 12%, among other products that have been symbols of America's affordability squeeze. So, and then, of course, you just got the new farm prices, which those are the farm prices, right? They're going to spill over into what you buy, ultimately, on a retail side from farm-produced goods. So not much attention being paid to that. And then, of course, with this chip escalation in demand, it's just unbelievable how this has occurred so quickly. It says memory chips now are worth more than oil. Whoa. Staying that way will depend on how much the notoriously volatile industry can make recent changes stick. Remember, it is extremely, extremely volatile, because what happens is 6 months later or a year later, whatever chip is being used is outdated. And unless you're ramping up for the newest chip production, your old production isn't being bought. And therefore, down goes your stock and profits quite quickly. So it's a very volatile industry. It says the world's three largest memory-making chip makers, Samsung, SK Hynix, and our own beloved Micron Technology, now carry market capitalizations of more than $1 trillion each. That puts them about 22% above the combined market cap of the world's three most valuable oil companies. And that's even with Saudi Aramco weighing in at $1.8 trillion. So, chips right now are more valuable, according to the market, than oil. And, of course, I don't think that's true for a long period of time. I think temporarily, that is what's being priced in. But I don't think it's going to last. And, of course, AI, of course, is the driver of all this stuff. It says corporate leaders are starting to question whether soaring AI spending is delivering meaningful results. Companies that rush to embrace AI, artificial intelligence, are now confronting ballooning IT costs, uncertain productivity gains, and growing employee skepticism. Microsoft canceled most of its Claude Code licenses. It's their big AI, in part over cost, according to The Verge. And Uber's COO said AI costs are getting harder to justify. An AI consultant tells Axios one of their clients recently spent $500 million in a single month after failing to put usage limits on its Claude licenses for its employees. So, all this is hyperbolic. Whether it turns out to be the panacea, AI, is up to question. It really is not baked in. It is not baked in. And then, of course, you got the market itself. When you look at it, it says right here, investors using record amount of borrowed money to bet on stocks, trading with borrowed money, known on Wall Street as margin. It can amplify both returns on the way up and, of course, losses on the way down. Even investors who do not trade on margin should watch it. Borrowed money had played a key role in market crashes from 1929 to the dot-com bust. Through the end of April, net margin debt hit more than 1.25% of U.S. market cap, near the highest level in records, stretching back to 1997. Long-term treasuries, long-term measures of market valuation, like Yale professor and Nobel laureate Robert Shuler's cyclically adjusted price earnings, called the CAPE ratio, are at highs not seen since just before the dot-com crash. The market's valuation as a share of U.S. gross domestic product is now the highest on record. So, you know, when you're baking in a lot of enthusiasm based on lower inflation and sensation to the end of war, to the fact that AI centers are going to create just massive benefit to society, when that's what's going on and trillions of dollars are being borrowed to play that game, you know, the outcome, if that positive assumptions don't materialize, is going to be very painful. And but right now we're in the middle of the ultimate enthusiasm. No more war. Economy booming, employment healthy, and inflation expected to come down. That's what's driving the stock market. So if you have any kind of thought process that says, well, maybe some of those aren't true, then you've got to be very cautious because the markets are not cheap. They're very high priced right now. And, you know, we have a whole bunch of data coming up this coming week. You know, we had on data this week, it was basically good. I mean, consumer confidence came down a tad. We had all bunch of Fed speakers come out this week as well on Wednesday, and they all basically said, we're concerned about inflation and we're not even thinking about cutting rates. That's what they all said. GDP for the first quarter was revised down from 2% to 1.6, but that's historical. Then we had all the personal spending and personal income data come out this week as well. Personal income, which had gone up 0.5% in March, in April, it was flat, zero. So personal income didn't go up. But personal spending, which was up 1% last month, came in up 0.5, which means that your savings rate got sucked down, because you're spending more than you're making. Then the other stuff that the Fed watches, this personal consumption expenditures index, came down from 0.7 down to up 0.4. But year over year, it's 3.8. It was 3.5%. That's what the Fed watches for inflation right there. So, you know, like I said, and then they had all these different regional surveys come out about what's going on in every one of the districts as far as construction, expansion, and all that stuff. And they were all very, very healthy. So there's no imminent collapse. But remember, there's so much based on an assumption here that bad things aren't going to happen. Next week, of course, we have the employment report. And there's nothing that tells me it shouldn't be okay. You know, we've had great weekly claims numbers, still historically very low. That's going to come out on Friday. Last month, we had 115,000 jobs created, unemployment of 4.3. And hourly wages are up 0.2. So if hourly wages are sort of flat and unemployment stays the same, we still create, you know, 80, 90, 100,000 jobs, it's not going to be much of a market mover at all. But that would be positive, right? I don't think there's going to be mass layoffs occurring right now. Obviously, if some of these assumptions I'm telling you that the market is basing its optimism on don't come true, well, then you're going to see the reversal of a lot of these things quite quickly. But that's not happening right now. And this came out, too, from Pacific Investment Management. It's PIMCO. Their leveraged finance chief urged caution to investors with high-yield debt that finances these data centers. He says they're winners and there's going to be losers starting to emerge as issuance booms. There's already been some nervousness when some of the deals have started to come out. If you think about it, a year ago, the size of that part of the market was zero, meaning junk bonds financing these data centers. And now we're up to 4% in the high-yield market. By the next 2 years, they expect 10% of the financing of these data centers to be referred to as junk debt. So, again, creating another economic firestorm down the road, possibly. I don't know what's going to happen here. I don't. I do know that it's a big part of our political control over our nation's spending that is focused on more conflict, big time more conflict. You know, I looked at China's military spending, and, this year they expect it to be right around 300 and some odd billion. Now, if you go way back, it was, pretty tiny. Go back to 2000, it was like $20 billion. But this year they expect it to be close to a little over $3 trillion. Now, compare that to ours. We're expected to be about $1.1 trillion. The president's asking for $1.5 trillion. What's that difference? Well, that difference is about, $700, $800 billion that is going into our military budget, which China would have that money for their economy. Aren't spending that on our economy. Just think if we could spend, $600, $700 billion a year building out our infrastructure, building out all the roads and bridges, fixing all those, fixing our airports, coming to some kind of a better healthcare system that affects everybody in a more positive way. All these things, money's been spent on in China to help their population and obviously increase their defense spending. But here, it's not any of those things but higher defense spending. I hate to call it defense spending. More appropriately, war spending, right? So the longer this goes on, you're not noticing, yes, certain segment of the population that is involved in the military, industrial complex industry for jobs and all that are going to benefit. But we as a society are not going to benefit at all. Anyways, folks, I'm being told I got to take a break. Be right back.
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Okay, folks, I'm Stretch here, Summit Planning Financial Hour. Thank you for joining me this morning. So I was talking about military budget. Now China's over a little over $300 billion now, and we're about $1.1 trillion. Israel about $29 trillion, and Iran right around 11. Did I say Israel 29? No, 29.5 billion for Israel, and Iran just about $11 billion. So, you know, they sort of got us at a standstill. Iran spending $11 billion, and we're spending $1.1 trillion. And you throw in Israel's 27, 28, 29 billion. So it's not about, you know, building these very, very expensive armaments. It's about building what works and what works today in defending yourself or, you know, being on the offense. And so much of our money's been squandered on the military industrial complex that should be going back into our economy. And that's the problem we have. And it's not something that you notice, you know, weekly or monthly. It's something that is generational. So what you're doing, you're sucking down the resources that are available to build this country back up with our constant need to build up our military. So we constantly have to have some kind of conflict going on. I've talked about this many, many times. There's a, this came out this week too, it says a $14 billion weapons package for Taiwan, already approved by the U.S. lawmakers, is stuck in purgatory, Trump 2.0. Officials here are sweating the circumstances. The Indo-Pacific is a tinderbox. It says Taiwan's government argues arms deliveries to help maintain regional peace. President Trump's vacillation and acting Navy Secretary Hung Cao's insistence that the Iran war has forced a reevaluation of a valuable munitions are sparking concern in Washington and throughout the global defense community. The Chinese military ambition goes way beyond Taiwan, the deputy foreign affairs minister told Axios. If you ask our Japanese friends, if you ask our friends in the Philippines, they also feel that China is a great threat. So this is how they maintain this monstrous military budget. And, of course, it's not spent efficiently, obviously. We've used up, according to many sources, 60-70% of our bombs in just the 3 months with our war with Iran. That's pretty spooky. So therefore, we can't send any more bombs or defense equipment that we don't have to Taiwan. And of course, it's always about, you know, Russia's going to, you know, attack us tomorrow. China's going to attack us a week after that. And of course, Iran wants to nuke the United States. So I know those sound insane, but that is the propaganda message to keep the military industrial complex going at your detriment, our detriment. And until people, you know, that's why you have these two, this bipolar conversation.

weekly, monthly, but it shows up over time hugely. And this is where we're making our biggest mistake. Maybe when we get the vote this time, we can, you know, usually it doesn't make any difference because the moneyed interests control the Democratic Party and they control the Republican Party. So all you're doing is letting, you know, one corrupt party take over for the other corrupt party. And of course, the way the moneyed interests are aligned today, which control Congress, there's no democracy anymore in this country. It's money that controls our country. They are constantly being controlled by other interests than helping America. Helping themselves is what's controlling them with money. So anyways, it's so obvious to me, it's so obvious to most Americans now, but there's not much we can do about it unless we get somebody out there in a primary that doesn't represent these moneyed interests. And that could be a Thomas Massey, it could be Tucker Carlson, it could be any, but that's what we need. We need a choice. We haven't had a choice in this country in decades. So hopefully, you know, that's an optimistic view. We'll see what happens, folks. Thanks for tuning in. Be back next week. Bye-bye.

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5: From the 570 WSYR newsroom, I'm Anthony Panasowicz. The man who killed his 11-year-old son and girlfriend will serve 40 years to life in state prison after a sentencing on Friday. David Huff was told by Onondaga County Judge Ted Limpert that life in prison was not long enough for the deaths of his son, Jeremiah, and his at-the-time girlfriend, Geraldith Schutte. Huff pleaded guilty to the murders during an April hearing while smiling and being distracted. The CNY Family Bike Giveaway is opening up a new donation center June 1st to start collecting and fixing them before the holiday season. An old auto upholstery shop on Erie Boulevard West will be taking the bikes starting on Monday, Wednesday, and Friday, ahead of the once-a-year event at Fowler High School. And the program aimed at changing instruction at 13 of Syracuse's highest-need schools has passed the City Board of Education. Elevate 315 is focused on personalized learning, coaching, and increased classroom support, and will give participating teachers and coaches a $10,000 annual stipend in summer pay. Next update in 30 minutes, breaking news anytime. I'm Anthony Panasowicz on Syracuse's breaking news, weather, and traffic station, News Radio 570 WSYR.
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6: Lots of sunshine, breezy this afternoon, the high 64, clear and chilly tonight, low 42. Clouds and breaks of sun for tomorrow, the high at 71. Tomorrow night, clouds, a passing late night shower, low 50. Partly sunny, a shower in spots for us on Monday, the high 69. Sunshine, nice day for Tuesday, high at 72. From the Stellar Roofing Weather Center, I'm Steve Williams.
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10: Woo-hoo, summer.
9: Yeah, early. I'm your host, Tom Sokosho Jr., along with my friend and co-host, Steve Roberts. 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The Local Show will shine the light on those business visionaries, turning Syracuse into the ultimate hub for work, life, and new opportunities. We're broadcasting from the Zoe Advertising Studios, brought to you by Victory in Motion, the home of knee repair, not knee replacement. And you can see us on YouTube. 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Maybe you will see Steve drop something on the floor again. You never know.
10: You know, you drop one big box of donuts and you're a donut dropper.
9: For those of you who haven't seen, get over to the YouTube and check out last week. week's show.
10: It was somebody cut the box. It was Jody.
9: Well, it was your sister who sabotaged you.
10: I was set up. I don't need help usually being Mr. Bungles. That's what my brother-in-law calls me.
9: I'm still trying to figure out how a pen explode. I haven't seen a pen explode in 30 years.
10: Yeah, I think I was bending it and stuff or something.
9: That would be you.
10: And boom, there it goes. Yes. Yeah, there it goes. So, yeah.
9: Well, that's good. Did you make it up to camp at all?
10: Oh, yes.
9: Okay, good.
10: Oh, it was great. Everything was broken. And, you know, you go up. And so first the water needed to had to reprime it and lost the seal. And
9: goodness.
10: So I'm back and forth trying to get the tool to do that. I actually got that working.
9: Yeah.
10: But then it all went downhill. Then the septic tank seems to have an issue. So we're trying to find that yard. It was buried. Dad's with Jesus. He knows where it is. He didn't tell me. So we're trying to find that. That's still. And then so we got to find
9: maybe
10: that.
9: We'll start a GoFundMe page for Steve up at Henderson Harbor.
10: Yeah. And then the hot water wasn't working my left. It was great. It was the best time I've had. So
9: well, you're probably in good company. I think everybody goes through that at the beginning of the season.
10: It's just. And then my wife, she's decorating.
9: Yeah.
10: Which is great.
9: Okay. Yeah. All right. Well, we've got a great show for you, folks. You can relax as you're getting your camps open up, everything like that. We got Sergeant Thomas Blake from the Syracuse Police Department with us. We're going to talk about a variety of things, but especially e-bikes, which have been like a thorn in my side up in my neighborhood. And then we'll talk with Liz Crisanda, who is the territory executive of the ALS Association.
10: She's very powerful.
9: Yeah, it's a big title of the Northeast Territories.
10: Yes.
9: like she's a world traveler or something like that. Matt Doxa is the chief investment officer at Excelsior Wealth Partners. He'll stop by along with Cindy Ormond, who is in charge of community engagement over there at Father
10: that
9: Champlin's
10: girl can talk.
9: Guardian Angel Society. Yes. And I think she likes it. So there you go. Attorney John Murphy, owner of Safe Harbor Wills and Trust, stops by. And then Josh Lang, pastor at Redeemer Church here in Syracuse. We'll have a conversation with him and then round things out with Maureen Davison, who is the shelter director over at the Humane CNY. So
10: hopefully she brings a dog. If she brings a cat, I'm not letting her in.
9: No.
10: So I can't do it.
9: Oh,
10: cats.
9: Golly, yeah. Well, the way my allergies are, I'll tell you what.
10: No, cats, I'll be wheezing and we'll have to call EMS or something. So no cats. No.
9: Sergeant Thomas Blake is with us right now, one of Syracuse's finest, Syracuse Police Department. How are you?
11: I'm doing great this morning. Thank you. How are you?
9: Very good. Thank you for being here. So what drew you to law enforcement? Are you a Syracuse native at all?
11: Except from Malone, New York, which you may have heard of.
10: Minute to Canada. I mean, you go past Messina, another half hour, it's out there.
9: I haven't been to Malone, but I've been to, where's the Desperado in? Ogdensburg.
11: Yes.
9: Yeah. So that's almost
11: past that.
10: It's farther.
11: Is that by Watertown? Like, no.
9: Yeah.
11: 2.5 hours past Watertown. Yeah.
10: Messina's 3 hours. I used to go to Messina a bunch for work, and then Malone is the next stop.
11: About 45 minutes.
9: What brought you down this way then?
11: Family. To Syracuse. So my mother moved us down here when I was about five, down to the Mohawk Valley.
9: Okay,
11: And then I moved down to the Carolinas for a while. I was a trooper down in South Carolina for about 3 years.
10: A state trooper?
11: Yes.
10: Okay.
11: Yep. And then came back here September 11th of 2009. I've been here ever since.
9: Very good. Very good. Well, you guys do a wonderful job. You know, kind of tough to be a cop over the past, I would say, 10, 15 years. Mm-hmm. You know, the controversy here and there, and you guys are out there risking life and limb all the time.
11: That's right.
9: And I don't think people really understand it when you leave that house.
10: And I don't think they get the respect. Police get the respect that when I was a kid, yes sir, no sir.
9: Oh,
10: sir,
9: you
10: had that. Now it's like to some people, not to me,
9: right.
10: But to some people, they automatically think things that are
9: and
10: negative.
9: I can remember from the middle to late 70s, you know, officer friendly coming in, and that term officer friendly stuck for years and years.
10: Oh, I remember that.
9: Yeah.
10: You know, and it's
9: true.
10: And my son's a cop in the Air Force.
9: Yeah.
10: And when he was looking, he's like, "So I want to." And they wanted to hire. He's in Charleston right now. They wanted to hire him. He's like, I don't want it. It became much more difficult for him to grasp it.
9: Yeah.
10: And he's got all the credentials and they were ready to hire him. So he's like, not yet. And so it takes the right kind of person, doesn't it?
11: Oh, for sure. He's a security forces member.
10: He was security forces.
11: Yeah, very good. I did that too.
10: Oh, did you really?
11: Force,
10: very
11: nice. Prior to being a police officer.
10: So did you travel in the world a bit?
11: Not any place of any notoriety. Okay. No, primarily state-side stuff. I was activated twice, once during and during Freedom, and shortly after that, about a year later. Mm-hmm.
10: He was at Mountain Home Air Force Base out in Idaho for a while. He was on the West Coast, and he did Japan, and he did Qatar, or is it Qatar? It depends who you ask.
12: Qatar, usually, yeah.
13: So how many years have you been on the force?
11: For here at Syracuse, 16 and a half years.
13: Okay, yeah, that's pretty good. And what's a sergeant do? What's your day-to-day task look like?
11: Well, up until 2 weeks ago, I would supervise a number of officers assigned to the patrol division throughout a shift. Mm-hmm. I would come in and get them ready for the day, hold roll call training, and then throughout the day monitor calls, sign police reports, show up at major calls, you know, shootings, robbery, stabbing, city liability stuff, things of that nature. Anytime a use of force occurs, I would come out for that as well to start the initial investigation for it. So there's a lot of roles and responsibilities.
13: You're not just sitting behind a desk by any means.
11: Well, up until 2 weeks go, that's correct. Now I do the public information stuff full time.
13: Oh, I see. Okay.
10: So you're the communicator.
11: Correct.
10: Is that fair?
11: That's
10: somebody
11: fair
10: says,
11: say.
10: What happened? Talk to you. That's where things point.
11: Is yeah, probably more phrase so the one who relays information as opposed to generates it a lot of times.
10: Oh,
11: but
10: okay.
11: Yes, but that's correct. Yes.
13: Yeah. Yeah. I think my buddy there, Tony Diglio, what he used to run the McGruff the crime dog
10: thing. I remember that.
13: Do you have somebody else who's doing that now? Because he's out.
11: We don't have it anymore. I wish we did, but the DARE program is not prevalent as it used to be. We don't really have much going on with the DARE program, and that we haven't seen that dog in a number of years, unfortunately. But maybe something we could bring back at some point.
13: Right. All right. So one of the things that you're here to talk about, and we'll start. We're going to keep you over for a couple of sessions here because there's so much to talk about, is this e-bike situation. Now, when I was a kid, Mom would say, get out there and get some exercise. Pedal that bike and, you know.
10: Well, that's how you got to point B. You know, nobody was carting you around.
13: Right.
10: And we would
13: take
10: an Uber.
13: I grew up in the valley by Green Hills Farms, and you know, you just would drive your bike all over the place, riding down the creek bank and all that. So e-bikes are a bit of a problem, aren't they?
11: Yeah, I would say. So, you know, first and foremost, they are a great mode of transportation when used responsibly. We know that VO has a large footprint here in Syracuse. You'll see those VO bikes all over the place.
13: And those are the city bikes,
11: the,
13: right?
11: The ones in the city. So that's a company that comes in, they have an agreement with the city, and great for getting from one side of the city to the other. And as we expand, certainly with the 81 project, there's going to be more green areas, and there's going to be more reliance upon pedestrian and traffic, like bicycles and e-bikes and so on. So great tool when used appropriately. What you are seeing, though, in addition to that, is the e-bikes that are available online that people are buying. And that's, I think that's the area. It's a bit of an unknown. Yeah.
10: Let's unpack that after the break. Sergeant Thomas Blake will come back after the break, and we'll talk more about e-bikes and some other things.
11: Sounds good.
13: On 570 WSYR. Don't go away.
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1: Yeah, Tom. When I'm not here, you guys don't even, nobody even notices. Everybody knows you're the...
0: Oh, I notice because we throw a big party.
1: The golden voice, you know, and the button presser, and sure, I'm the guy that drops the donuts over here.
0: So. Have you started your walking regimen yet?
1: You know, I've been watching those videos on, was it Tai Chi?
0: Yes, Tai Chi walking.
1: I'm going to become that guy.
0: Yeah, sure.
1: So I'm going to wake up fit and Asian. I don't know, wake up with a different...
0: You know, there's a bunch of stuff in my backyard that's left by the dog. That and Tai Chi walking are the same thing, just so we're clear. Nobody gets ripped like that from walking, okay?
1: I don't know.
0: You're going to the gym and you're probably injecting something.
1: You know, somebody's doing they keep running. They're making money out of it or something.
0: Oh, yeah. They're smart. They are smart. Look, we've been talking with Sergeant Thomas Blake over at the Syracuse Police Department. Sergeant, thank you once again for being here. One of the big problems I'm seeing up in my area, which is the whole Cicero block from Route 11 to the pastures and all that up and down 31, not just a few e-bikes, but groups of kids who have now looked like the Hell's Angels at 15 and 14.
1: These are all e-bikes. These are all electronic.
0: These are electronic bikes, and they run the gamut from the class ones up to the class threes because they're going close to 25, 30 miles an hour down my street. What's going on with this and why?
2: Well, there's a number of factors. So the manufacturers of these e-bikes, as they become popular, have expanded significantly. And so the bikes that are recognized that we're talking about e-bikes here in New York State, we're talking about three classes generally. Mm-hmm. Falls under class one, class two, or class three. A lot of these other ones that you're seeing out there, they don't meet the definition of an e-bike. So remember, if you think about an e-bikes in terms of a bicycle with some kind of an electronic assist for the drive, that's an e-bike. Some of these other ones you're seeing out there that are going considerably faster than the maximum speed limit allowed under the classifications.
1: Which is what?
2: 20 miles an hour for class one and class two, 25 miles an hour for class three. Mm-hmm. Some of these new bikes coming out, you know, one of the big manufacturers out there is Hay Bikes, for example. Some of these are capable of going 50 miles an hour.
0: Oh, no kidding.
2: Oh, yes. These are not, by any means, are these
1: e-bikes. Are they modified like a golf cart, Tom?
0: Yeah,
1: back in the day, yes, sure. They would put down so you can only go so fast.
2: But the governor, yes.
1: The governor, but many of us, other people, of course, knew that if you backed that screw up, it could go faster.
2: Oh, my cousin learned that the hard way on a three-wheeler. He backed it off and hit a trailer. And
1: there we go.
2: So, yeah, wherever there's rules, in fact, somebody's going to try to break them, right?
1: Yeah.
2: So,
1: yeah.
2: With some of these bikes, so remember, in New York State, 750 watts, that's as high as you can go as far as being classified as an e-bike. Some of these other bikes you're buying, upwards of 5,000 watts.
1: So they're a motorcycle. They're an electric motorcycle.
2: They're an electric motorcycle by definition. And once you get up to those kind of numbers, they're supposed to be registered and insured and all that. But they're not, they don't meet the definition of something that can be registered. So at that point, you're looking at, they're basically ATVs. They can't be used on public.
0: And let me ask you this, on any of the classifications of these electronic bikes, should you have a helmet on?
2: Absolutely. You know, so is it law? Not always.
0: Okay.
2: It's situationally dependent. However, always, right? So if you're out there operating, if you're on the street, whether it be a bicycle or an e-bike, you should have a helmet. And the other thing that's important to do, and parents need to know this, you need to be 16 to operate an e-bike.
0: In fact, the kids I'm seeing are well below that.
2: Well below. Yeah. In fact, with VO, they even say that it's 18. 18 and above.
1: So how can you regulate that? Because the bottom line is you don't want people to get hurt. You don't want it to be dangerous. How can the police help manage that, or how can the community help manage that?
2: Well, it's about education. So you certainly have, you know, obviously when you think about police, you think about that enforcement component, issuing tickets and so on. But really, there's an education part to it as well. Parents may not know what they're buying or what their kids are going out and buying on their own. These e-bikes have become cheaper and cheaper. It's for $1,000 now, you can buy what's classified by the manufacturer as an e-bike, a machine that's very capable of going 50 miles an hour and getting there very quickly.
0: Wow.
1: Does it need a license plate?
2: Well, it's supposed to, but you they're not able to be registered in New York State. So it's an interesting dynamic.
0: Yeah.
2: So if you're buying a bike like that, keep in mind it's meant to be used on private property and not on public roadways.
0: So correct me if I'm wrong. The class three, the classification of class three e-bike is not legal in New York State.
2: It is, but you don't see them much here in central New York. Where you see a class three bike is down in New York City or large major metropolitan areas. So remember, those are the ones that will go 25 miles an hour. The class two is probably primarily the ones, those commercially available bikes that you see in almost every city. Generally, that's a class two. So it's typically it has pedals, doesn't have to by definition, can have just a throttle as well. But the maximum speed on those 20 miles an hour.
0: So the one that I saw go up and down our street had to be going 30 miles an hour, at least 30 miles an hour, had a boom box, a boom speaker, I should say, a JBL, strapped to the center steering. And it was a scooter. So not only am I seeing the e-bikes, but these electronic scooters that are doing 30 miles an hour.
2: Just because, you know, my message is, just because you can go online to Amazon or one of these other retailers and buy it, doesn't mean it's legal to be operating on a public road.
1: Sure, how do you regulate that? That's got to be a challenge.
2: It is. It's something that we're facing now. And certainly as something becomes popular and more people buy it, the laws have to catch up. But with e-bikes, you follow the same rules that you would if you're operating a bicycle. You're required to stop at a stop sign. Hmm. You're required to stop at a red light. You're required to go with the flow of traffic. The same laws that you would have that govern bicycles are so true of e-bikes. It's just some of these other ones are very high performance vehicles that are out there, and they're being operated recklessly by folks that have very little to no driving experience, who are at an age where they are maybe not necessarily thinking in the way that somebody would that's got some time on, right? So a 12-year-old is not going to process information the same way an 18 or a 20-year-old would. So you're putting in driver inexperience, driver inattention. As you already alluded to, somebody's got a speaker on the front of that.
0: Sure.
2: If that's not a distraction. And then you have the motorist component as well. I mean, if you're driving down the road, you're not expecting to somebody come flying against your path of travel at 30 or 40 miles an hour. We haven't seen it enough to where drivers are expecting, and you shouldn't have to. I mean, kids shouldn't be darting out in front of you on electric.
1: People getting hurt?
0: Yeah.
2: People are getting hurt a lot. And not only that, I will tell you, just from driving around, I see this all the time. I see people, they're not even slowing down. They're going right through red lights, 20, 30 miles an hour without even
1: hitting
2: the brakes.
1: But then what do you do? You stop, if you were to talk to them, stop them. Now you're the bad guy. Right. Yep. And you're how do you weigh that? Because that's a challenge, right?
2: Well, we're always going to default to public safety. So whether somebody's upset about an interaction during a stop, or we're trying to improve an otherwise very dangerous situation. Yeah. I firmly believe that we see that, and we do it. We do an action and a moment to educate. And if somebody's upset, I'm sorry, but that's just the nature of the beast. And the idea is that when we come into a situation, we're going to leave it safer than it was when we got there.
0: The other thing that I'm seeing is not one person on the bike. When I see the bikes, they're usually in a gaggle. They're five kids or four kids. And that's makes it even more invasive to a regular driving experience for those of us in vehicles, right?
2: Oh, certainly. Yeah, whenever you have a group, because then when you have a group, then you have additional struggles.
0: Sure.
2: So now if you have four people, now you have four times the width that you would normally have. And then whenever you get kids together, there's always that competition portion of it as well. Well, let's race, let's do all this stuff. So adding in another layer or component to what's already a dangerous situation in the first place.
0: So what's the overall message that we want to send to the public right now?
2: Well, let me start with the parents. Know what your kids are buying. Know the laws. Know where they are and when they are doing what they're doing. And so it all comes back to parenting. That's where it starts. As parents, we need to make sure that our kids are being safe and responsible, and that we understand what it is that they're buying, operating, or riding.
0: Well, thank you very much for being here. Keep up the great work.
2: Thank you, sir.
0: All right. Liz Cassandra is coming up next. She's the territory executive of the ALS Association Northeast Territory. Stick around for that conversation on The Local Show on 570 WSYR.
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29: From the 570 WSYR newsroom, I'm Anthony Panasiewicz. Kids at SUNY Cortland's Child Care Center were physically restrained, locked in bathrooms, and even in one case encouraged to hurt another child. That's according to court documents in the case against four employees at the now-closed center. Another employee is under investigation but hasn't been charged in the case that alleges children suffered mental and physical abuse for some time before charges were filed. The man who killed his 11-year-old son and girlfriend will serve 40 years to life in state prison after a sentencing on Friday. David Huff was told by Onondaga County Judge Ted Limpert that life in prison is not long enough for the deaths of his son, Jeremiah, and his at-the-time girlfriend, Yeraldith Schutte. And the program aimed at changing instruction at 13 of Syracuse's highest-need schools has passed the City Board of Education. Elevate 315 is focused on personalized learning, coaching, and increasing classroom support, and will give participating teachers and coaches a $10,000 annual stipend in summer pay for increased work. Next update in 30 minutes. Breaking news anytime. I'm Anthony Panasiewicz on Syracuse's Breaking News, Weather, and Traffic Station. 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
30: Fox News
0: I'm Paul Stevens. President Trump returning control of the Kennedy Center to Congress. This after a federal judge ordered his name be taken off the venue.
1: Move follows a ruling by a federal judge in D.C. ordering President Trump's name to be removed from the Kennedy Center's facade, finding the center's board did not have the authority to unilaterally change the name.
0: And that's Fox's Jared Halpern. U.S. Central Command reporting another lethal U.S. military strike on suspected narco-terrorists, this one Friday in the eastern Pacific.
2: Intelligence saying the boat was engaged in trafficking operations. Three narco-terrorists were killed. No U.S. military personnel were injured.
0: Fox's Chris DeMeo. The White House issuing a memo following President Trump's physical May 26th at Walter Reed, saying that the president is in excellent health and he turns 80 years old in June. 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
4: Lots of sunshine. Breezy this afternoon. The high 64. Clear and chilly tonight. Low 42. Clouds and breaks of sun for tomorrow. The high at 71. Tomorrow night, clouds are passing late night shower. Low 50. Partly sunny. A shower in spots for us on Monday. The high 69. Sunshine. Nice day for Tuesday. High at 72. From the Stellar Roofing Weather Center, I'm Steve Williams.
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0: We're back into it, back up to it, and down the creek we go. It's the local show with Tom and Steve. Guess what I did during the week?
1: It worked?
0: And I had, yes, I did. And I had to force myself in the later afternoon to wash the car and go to a cruise in over Clay Park.
1: Was that the first time you took the car to
0: anything? No, I've been taking it to various ones, but it's been so darn cold that we only stay for 5 minutes.
1: I've been getting the accolades you wanted.
0: I feel it. You know, again, and car people, the mature people like us, you know, in our age bracket, mm-hmm. are really cool. You know, everybody respects what you've done, whatever
1: sure.
0: kind of car you have. But you get your younger people who kind of like, you know, they walk by, they don't want to admit that your car looks good or anything yeah. like that. You know, it's that kind of attitude
1: well,
0: stuff.
1: Well, I noticed the thing this week, those red things on your
0: calipers. You have the Brembo brakes.
1: They look really, that's the red pops yeah. in the stripe. Looks beautiful.
0: Well, you need that four system power braking to slow you down from 150.
1: Yeah. Well, the Explorer that I got for you years ago, I'm starting in the back, little specks of rust. Can you do something about that?
0: Oh, you know, that's from the brakes. And they actually make a couple of compounds that you can use.
1: I saw there's like little brown yeah. spots.
0: You go over to the Sev's person. Clean All. He's got some automotive stuff over there that will take that right off.
1: Really? Yeah. Okay. I got to do it. I saw it. I'm like, that's weird.
0: Yeah, you see it on white cars a lot.
1: Cool.
0: All right.
1: Cool.
0: Really quickly, you got 30 seconds or less to tell me about Victory in Motion.
1: Okay, Victory in Motion. Dr. Petropoli, I talked to him this week. We chat all the time. He helps people with knees and heads, shoulders, knees and toes,
0: yes.
1: anything orthopedic. I mean, he's an orthopedic surgeon. What if you didn't need surgery?
0: Yeah.
1: If you've been going there and they're saying, oh, eventually you got to get a second opinion for your knees or for anything else, give him a call, 685-7544. Seriously, get a second opinion. They do things differently. They do a lot of times you don't need surgery. VictoryInMotion.com.
0: Very nice. Yeah. If you've got a joint, go see them.
1: Yes.
0: I think we all do. Liz Crisanda is here right now. It is Crisanda, not Crisanda, right?
2: It's Crisanda. Crisanda. Syracuse A.
0: Yeah.
1: There we go. A.
0: She's the territory executive of the ALS Association Northeast Territory. Is that still your title?
2: Actually, I'm the regional vice president for the Northeast.
0: Good golly. They should update this stuff.
1: She's gotten very powerful.
0: I'm going to write that down. Regional vice president.
2: So, yeah. Absolutely. So I work in New York, New Jersey, all the way up through Maine.
0: Well, that's
2: Syracuse is my home. Love it here.
0: That's a small little swath of land.
1: Yeah, not at all. Not a bit.
0: Yeah. So ALS, getting closer to a cure, getting closer to holding it off. What's happening in the ALS world?
2: Oh, my gosh. There's a lot going on in the field of ALS. But before I wanted to get started, May is ALS Awareness Month.
0: Oh, okay.
2: And then next Friday, June 2nd, is actually the 85th anniversary of the passing of Lou Gehrig.
0: Oh, my goodness.
2: From ALS. And I wanted to say, I have some random facts about Lou Gehrig.
0: Did
2: you know that he was a 14-pound baby?
0: Wow, that's big.
2: Holy moly. Did you know that he went to Columbia on a football scholarship?
0: No.
2: Did you know that he actually auditioned to replace Johnny Weissmuller as Tarzan?
0: Didn't know that either.
2: And he didn't make the cut because they said his thighs were too muscular.
0: Good golly.
2: So all of that to say is that there's a lot of stuff about Lou Gehrig, but what we think about is ALS.
0: Yeah.
2: And that his life became ALS. And what we want to do is make sure that people who are living with ALS are living with ALS and that their lives are full and meaningful and that they are more than just that disease.
1: So living with it and curing it. There's two different boxes there, right?
2: Two different boxes. So, you know, what we're really focusing on is one is accelerating research, looking at the research, also advancing technology. And a lot of technology is helping people live better with ALS, whether that's complex power wheelchairs, whether that's voice generating devices, or even just smart home devices so that they can control their environment and continue to communicate and live how they want to live. And then to reduce the financial and the emotional and the physical harms that come with an ALS diagnosis.
1: How does the association do those things?
2: So in terms of research, we fund basically initial stages of research, investigatory research, that I would say is not necessarily attractive yet to the pharmaceutical industry.
1: Because they can't make money.
2: Because they can't
1: make
2: money.
1: Is that what we're saying?
2: Right. Isn't
0: that
2: and
0: terrible?
2: So, more than 10 years ago, we invested in a kind of technology called antisense technology, which is like designer DNA drugs.
0: I see.
2: And last year, a drug was approved for use with a certain genetic variant of ALS. The drug is called Qalsody. And one of the things that we're finding with this drug is that not only is it slowing progression of ALS, people are regaining breathing function. People are regaining motor function.
1: Oh my goodness.
2: Now, this is only a 2% of people with ALS, but so now it's like doubling down to make sure that we can have the same kind of medical advancements for the other 98%.
0: Wow. That's incredible.
1: That's huge. That is amazing.
2: I had an amazing experience a few weeks ago. We were advocating in Albany for a genetic testing protection bill so that people are not afraid to get tested for a disease. And she had this particular variant in her family, and I'd asked her if she'd been tested. And she said, well, no, there's nothing they can do anyway. I said, oh, but there is.
1: Right, right.
2: And in my 10 years here, I never thought I'd be able to say that.
1: So there's a test. It does sound scary. Tom, here's a test that might suggest that you're going to manifest ALS. Mm-hmm. I understand the burying my head in the sand a little bit there. Yeah, yeah. And I probably am not alone in that.
2: Not at all. But what we're finding is that there's another, we are looking at different genetic variants and mutations, and this kind of technology is showing us that we're going to have more and more.
1: Does that mean you're more likely to get ALS, or you will get ALS?
2: If you have a genetic variant, you have a 50% chance.
1: That's a very high percentage.
2: But it's a small percentage of the people with ALS.
1: Okay.
2: So only 10% of people with ALS have a genetic variant. Most of it is what we call sporadic, which you just are developing ALS, and we don't know why. That's where a lot of the other research is.
0: How much of it is trauma, like if you were a football player or something like that? Does that come into play?
2: Well, that's the question. So we know that athletes have a slightly higher risk of developing ALS. We know that veterans are twice as likely to develop ALS. And a lot of the research is looking at whether there's a genetic variant and then an environmental trigger.
1: Could it be that they have more muscle mass? Because athletes have stronger muscle mass.
0: Yeah,
1: and then
0: I don't know if
1: military, they tend to work out. Is there anything to do with that?
2: The Department of Defense actually has the largest research bucket, and they're really looking at it because ALS right now is considered a service-connected disability.
0: Okay. Really? Wow. Yeah. I didn't know that.
2: It is.
0: As far as events are concerned that raise money for ALS, like the Ice Bucket Challenge or a walk, or what do you have coming up? What's in the agenda?
2: Well, we have our annual CEO Soak in August. It's the third week of August, which is where we are in, where we have community leaders and business leaders who go into the Clinton Fountain. And they raise money and also are soaked. And then we have our Syracuse Walk to Defeat ALS, which is September 26th.
0: Very nice. I'd like to throw Steve in a fountain.
2: So. We would love to have you. Absolutely. Yes. We'll be in touch.
1: Yes. YouTube listeners, because you're making direct eye contact with me right now. Yes.
2: Good thing for you. Fran Brown has done it. County Executive has done it. We've all done it.
1: Let's shift the gears quickly.
0: Yeah.
1: I have seen a lot of golf tournaments where companies will do them. And then the funds go to you. I've seen several companies do that.
2: Absolutely. So a lot of people, like, they'll be impacted by ALS, whether it's an employee or family member, and so they'll raise money, bring their people together.
1: I know Michelle, my friends up at NET and Dye in Fulton, they do a tournament every year and fundraiser for
2: ALS.
1: That
2: is my favorite tournament of the year. Absolutely. See you there.
1: Great people. I will probably be there. Liz, thanks for joining us.
2: Thank you.
0: All right, Matt Doxa is coming up next. He's the Chief Investment Officer at Excelsior Wealth Partners. We'll say hello to him and find out what his story is right here on The Local Show on 570 WSYR.
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0: Back at it. You've got the local show. Thank you for joining us as the weather breaks. And yeah, it's been broken pretty good. Come to think of it, well, it's rebuilding. Let's put it that way, right?
1: There we go.
0: I think you call that a berm or a slurry pit or the
1: easement. I
0: don't
1: know. What are you talking about?
0: I'm getting there.
1: No
0: it's
1: idea.
0: In the back of my house. So where the backyard ends and then there's
1: beyond like the dog poop.
0: Beyond the dog poop, right. Beyond the shed. And then that usually, you know, dries out. There's not water always running through it. Now it's become a river. Well, you can almost fish in it because of the rain we've had.
1: I'll come over.
0: And that's got to dry up because our lawn is still smooshy. Matt Doxa is with us right now. He's the Chief of Investment Officer at Excelsior Wealth Partners. How are you doing there, Matt?
2: Morning.
0: Do you go on any vacations or do you like doing stay vacations? What's your preferred method?
2: So we have six kids, so we've done it
0: six.
2: All. Six? Six kids, yeah.
0: Wow.
2: Three boys, three girls. Brady Bunch style.
0: Yeah, no kidding.
2: So as they've gotten older, we've evolved, but we've been all over the spectrum on that.
0: Really?
2: Yeah.
0: That's great. You don't have a camp, do you?
2: We do not. Okay. We do not. After hearing these stories over here.
0: Yeah. Well, I felt bad for people with camps in general just because of the amount of rain we've had. You know, usually by now everybody's...
1: Well, the camp that we're part of, you know, for it's so dirt cheap 35 years ago, 40 years ago.
0: Sure, yeah.
1: And my dad was a carpenter, so he fixed it, rebuilt things, did things. He's been gone.
0: And you have none of that capability.
1: And Tom,
0: we understand that. Yeah.
1: So I was somewhere between priming the pumps and then running the snake through the septic and all those things. And you know what? The fun has not begun yet, Tom.
0: Right. Well, it will. One of the things we know about you is that you can start a fire, though.
1: I was very good at that.
0: I have
1: a little pyromaniac rolling through there. As kids, we used to start fire. Come on. We were in the trees. You always start a fire. So we're good at that.
0: So one of the things that you do, Matt, is you help people, realize their end goals as they get into their golden years. And how many people say, hey, I want a camp or I want a summer home or something like that where they want to use their money for that?
2: So people in upstate New York are a bit frugal. So a lot of them, if they would have bought the camp, they would have already bought it.
0: Oh, okay. I get you.
2: So we don't have that many, but we got a lot of their kids that want the camp from the inheritance.
0: Yeah.
2: And that's a whole different story. But
0: yeah.
2: So the kids do push for it sometimes.
0: What exactly do you do at Excelsior Wealth Partners?
2: So we sit down with people and help them through that process of retirement. Mm-hmm. So, you know, one of the things that we'll say is it's not how much money you have, it's the cash flow from what you have. So a lot of people, you know, I think they would admit that managing their finances isn't what they were put on this earth to do. Farm it out to us. We generate the cash flow, happy retirement, so on and so forth.
0: Yeah.
1: So Tom, I went out to his workshop.
0: Yes.
1: Here a few weeks ago.
2: Yes,
1: and I told him, quite frankly, I go, you know, you didn't suck. And that was
2: how's that for a compliment?
1: I expected this left brain financial spreadsheet.
0: Yeah.
1: Here's the return on this minus the fees. He explained some of those things. And one of the things I heard you say, correct me if I'm wrong, you pretty much guarantee lower fees. Because you were saying people do not know what they're paying. They see administrative fee, $12. He goes, it's not even the start of it. And a lot of people are
0: sort
1: paying
0: of like
1: fees.
0: When you get your cell phone and you have all those little, fees
2: very
0: attached
2: similar.
0: To it. And you go, what the heck? Yeah. Why is this $50 a month?
1: Correct. But explain the fees thing, because I found that very challenging.
2: Yeah. So a lot of people will say, hey, I'm paying $50 for my mutual fund or 401k. And it's usually what's on the statement. But then you peel back the layers of the onion and there's all these, I think in that seminar we put 16, top 16 fees that people aren't aware of.
0: Yeah.
2: And it's nickel and dime, some are major, but it adds up to quite a bit.
1: Mm-hmm. Yeah. And if you add, if they're taking, a few hundred bucks a month or whatever it is, you multiply that. And you made a point of, if that's not in the market or not in a fund generating money over time, that's tens of thousands of dollars that could be yours.
2: Yeah.
1: Right? Is that fair?
2: No, that's absolutely fair. And people just aren't aware. And nobody's ever sat down and ran through those, what am I paying on the 401k? What am I paying on my investments? So that's probably our top service from those seminars.
1: Really?
0: So are you saying that some of the fees are unwarranted by some of the other companies that people deal with?
2: I won't say unwarranted. They're just not disclosed, hidden. They don't make it easy for you. Pretty good example with that cell phone bill. Once people become aware of them, then they can make their own interpretations, draw their own conclusions. But people just aren't aware. Just hidden fees.
1: Yeah. And your sweet spot is that retirement. People, and they could have had a job here, a job there, a 401k, a little savings, and what you were suggesting is you pull it all together and make a plan, and this is your sweet spot, because I think everyone has had some kind of planner somewhere. They bought an insurance policy, they had a retirement, they had something, and it's kind of all over the place. And by consolidating, what happens?
2: So I mean, you have a bigger amount to work with. So let's suppose you have $1 million in your 401ks, just as an example, but you got four or five 401ks from previous employers. Put those together, and the income streams just look that much clearer than 100 here, 150 here.
1: Right.
2: So it's just a bigger bucket of money, more cash flow, just serves the purpose better.
1: And if I had several accounts, I'm paying fees on all of those.
2: Yeah, across the board.
1: The fees thing got my attention. Yeah. And you said that, and I, you know, I'm looking at it, it's a $50 fee, and it's way more than that.
2: Happens all the time.
1: Yeah, and you pivoted, and you talked about Social Security quite a bit, and the when and the how. So I'll ask the question. You have to give an exact answer. When should someone take Social Security? Go.
2: So we would say at full retirement. So for most people, 67.
1: Okay, and why?
2: And you're going to get a lot of different pushback and answers on that. One, Social Security goes up, 5, 6, 7, 8% every year that you wait. If you want a part-time job, you're not bound by the income earning limit.

0: 401ks, the house isn't giving them income.
1: No, nothing.
0: So how do they convert that in income, or they can't?
1: Right. The house is a little bit problematic. We say get a HELOC, home equity line of credit, just to have access to one of your biggest assets. 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
0: So right now, they don't have to go to a workshop. 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It's pretty easy. The phone number is 303-1668. Is that a good number?
1: You got it.
0: So maybe get an opinion, get a second opinion. And look at it. But you did a great job at the workshop.
1: I appreciate that.
0: And it was interesting, and I expected egg-headed math, but it was really good. So check it out. Thanks for joining us, Matt.
1: Sounds good. Thanks, guys.
2: Kicking off hour number two of the local show, we're going to have some gripping conversations with Cindy Ormond. She's in charge of community engagement at Father Champlin's Guardian Angel Society. And then attorney John Murphy stops by, owner of Safe Harbor Wills and Trusts. Josh Lang will give us a little sermon on the mic. He's a pastor at Redeemer Church and in Syracuse. And then finally, we'll wrap up the show with Maureen Davison, who is the shelter director at Humane CNY. Stick around. Hour number two of the local show starts really soon.
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8: From the 570 WSYR newsroom, I'm Anthony Panasowicz. The man who killed his 11-year-old son and girlfriend will serve 40 years to life in state prison after his sentencing on Friday. David Huff was told by Onondaga County Judge Ted Limpert that life in prison is not long enough for the deaths of his son, Jeremiah, and his at-the-time girlfriend, Geraldith Schutte. Kids at SUNY Cortland's Child Care Center were physically restrained, locked in bathrooms, and even in one case encouraged to hurt another child. That's according to court documents in the case against four employees at the now-closed center. Another employee, though, is under investigation but hasn't been charged in the case. That alleges children suffered mental and physical abuse for some time before those charges were filed. And the program aimed at changing instruction at 13 of Syracuse's highest-need schools has passed the City Board of Education. Elevate 315 is focused on personalized learning, coaching, and increased classroom support, and will give participating teachers and coaches a $10,000 annual stipend and summer pay for additional work. Next update in 30 minutes. Breaking news anytime. I'm Anthony Panasowicz on Syracuse's breaking news, weather, and traffic station, News Radio 570 WSYR.
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9: Lots of sunshine, breezy this afternoon, the high 64, clear and chilly tonight, low 42. Clouds and breaks of sun for tomorrow, the high at 71. Tomorrow night, clouds a passing late night shower, low 50. Partly sunny, a shower in spots for us on Monday, the high 69. Sunshine, nice day for Tuesday, high at 72. From the Stellar Roofing Weather Center, I'm Steve Williams.
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13: Welcome back and welcome in. This is our number two of The Local Show. Get ready for some intriguing discussions with Cindy Ormond. She's in charge of community engagement at Father Champlin's Guardian Angel Society. And then we'll talk with John Murphy, attorney who owns Safe Harbor Wills and Trusts. Josh Lang will stop by, pastor at Redeemer Church in Syracuse. And finally, we're going to wrap things up with Maureen Davison, shelter director at Humane CNY. I hope she doesn't hold anything against me, because I went over and looked at a few dogs before we got Luna. We didn't take advantage of.
14: So you became that movie where they play the sad music. Somebody loved me, and the dog just sits there and cowers in the corner, and you walked by and left. Nice job, Tom.
13: There was a bunch of puppies, but like I say, Kelly had found those people out in Parrish, and we ended up getting Luna out there. Cindy Ormond is with us right now, and she's in charge of community engagement at Father Champlin's Guardian Angel Society. He was a great guy, and how you doing there, Cindy?
15: Most excellent.
13: Excellent, and thank you for having Steve and I at your little soiree.
15: I was Kentucky so pleased Derby. That you could join us.
13: That was really fun.
14: That was fun.
13: Yeah. It was Steve even danced. I don't know if you caught that. That was an interesting thing.
14: That was for my wife.
15: Brownie points.
14: That was definitely for my wife. So this just was the Kentucky Derby daily at the hotel downtown, which was really nice. Which is really nice.
15: Thank you. Thank you for the positive feedback.
13: Yeah.
15: Really glad you guys could join us.
13: A lot of people. You had a good turnout, right?
15: And we did. And didn't you bump into people that you would?
13: A ton of people, yeah. That was great. And it was good to see Paulie Valentino and the band, Primetime Horns, and they did a great job, too.
15: Did you get to talk to Andy Rudy?
13: Yeah, oh, yeah. Okay. Yeah, we talked a couple of times, yeah. But, I think that event unpacked a little bit more about what the Guardian Angel Society was all about. I didn't know some of the things that were going on. So why don't you pick up where you left off behind the podium and tell people what's going on?
15: Well, so for those who don't know Guardian Angel Society, because like I've even been here and talked with you guys before, and you're still figuring out what it's all about, right? We're like the best kept secret, and we want to change that, which is why I'm here. So Father Champlin, years ago, discovered that there were a lot of students who were graduating from the cathedral school, going on to pursue their education, and a lot of them were not finishing high school. And that's a problem. And in order to help break the cycle of poverty in Syracuse, which like there's been lots of media about that, Father Champlin wanted to do something to make a positive change. So hence the Guardian Angel Society. And what we do is we provide tuition assistance, mentoring, and most importantly, tutoring to students who come from families that have financial and other challenges. And so you guys attended one of our major fundraisers, the Kentucky Derby, and you got to hear directly from two of our seniors who are graduating this
13: year. Very well-spoken young chaps right there.
14: Entertaining, interesting, engaging, and real. There was there was nothing fake about what they were talking. They were
13: very genuine.
14: Playing off each other. Now, if these young folks weren't part of the program, what would more likely happen with their journey in life?
15: Well, what was happening prior to our existence is, again, like out of a class of 15 students, only one of them graduated high school. So 14, wow. 14 kids in one class, that's just one class. So imagine, do the math.
13: Yeah, right.
15: So
14: Tom can't do math. Just saying.
15: It's still early.
14: There's a lot, Tom. We'll go with that.
13: Okay. All right. Yeah.
15: So this year we're supporting 75 students.
14: Wow.
15: And you do not have to be Catholic in order to have our support. Right. As a matter of fact, a lot of our students are not Catholic. Right.
14: So what support? So you say support. Are you looking for someone to write a check? Are you looking for someone to give him a hug and help him with math? Don't get Tom. Tell me what that looks like.
15: All of the above. Checks are most welcome. I mean, checks, MasterCard, Visa.
14: Not a bad thing, right?
15: Those pennies that are rolled and going to be not useful anymore. Well, any form. Of course, that is always helpful because there are costs involved.
14: Oh, absolutely.
15: Sponsor. We have our golf tournament coming up.
14: June 22nd.
15: Yes, Monday, June 22nd.
13: So you can get a little bit.
14: Yeah, you can play in it. You can donate. You can sponsor a tee or a hole.
15: One of the easiest things to do is to get a tee sign. It's so affordable. And you get your company logo out on the green.
14: Oh, that's nice. Can they do that on the website, or do they have to call you? Well, how would they do that?
15: They can go right to the website.
14: So, Guardian Angels OC?
15: I would Guardian Angel S-O-C.
14: Yeah, okay. So it depends where the soluble falls there, Tom. Yes. So Guardian Angel Syracuse, you're going to find golly. It. So you would see Tom on YouTube shaking his head because I can't read.
13: But at least you didn't drop anything.
14: Last week there was a little incident. So the money goes to these kids. So now you take 75. That's a lot of kids. So what does their journey look like now that they're part of the program?
15: They are... we're keeping track of them. Like, yeah. You know, we're present. We're paying attention. Mm-hmm. Smaller classrooms. If somebody's struggling in a subject, we arrange for a tutor to help make sure that they're understanding the content and are passing their exams. And sometimes there are, you know, there's the academic challenges, but then there are other challenges.
13: Yeah.
15: Transportation. Families going through a lot. I don't want to get into a lot of specifics, but I've been really, I've always supported this organization and the mission, but this past year, as I've been more directly involved with the students, yeah. I'm just so moved by just seeing the difference that we're really making for these kids.
13: Yeah. How does a family know if they're eligible for the program?
15: They can go there. There are coursework guidelines, mm-hmm. and they can go right to our website, or they can give us a call, and we'll be happy to share that information. I don't know that off the top of my head, right. those numbers per se, but there are financial guidelines.
13: So they should hit the website. Yeah. It was probably the best way.
15: That's probably the best way.
14: And if people are living in the city, there's a high likelihood that the income is a bit lower and they would qualify, I'm imagining. But I was just, like Tom, impressed with the stories of the young individuals that would have been potentially on a different path. I mean, they're graduating school. A lot of them go to college and stuff. There was a lot of some information that we heard at the event. It was exciting.
15: Oh, yeah. So not only do they have plans to go to college, but they're already making plans to start their own businesses.
13: Oh, that's nice, too.
15: I don't remember being that level-headed my senior year of high school. It's amazing.
14: Right. But it's like they're almost acquiring additional parents. To hold them, to hug them, to love them, to encourage them, to give them an elbow in the ribs, like, you can do this. Is that fair?
15: Yes, absolutely. And we're supporting the parents, too. Like, these parents who are working multiple jobs. And they're making huge sacrifices in order to make sure that their children have a good education and hopefully a better chance at life.
14: Yeah, this is the real deal. And we, being at the event, we heard it, Tom. We talked to him. This makes a difference. Young people's lives will be put in a different trajectory when they finish school, when they have some people that are encouraging them and pushing them along the way. Guardian Angels right here in Syracuse. It's amazing. Reach out to them. Hit the website. Get involved in the golf tournament. Buy a sign.
15: Buy a sign.
14: People are like, I don't know how I can help. Well, here's a great way you can help. Get in the game.
13: Attorney John Murphy is going to join us next. He's the owner of Safe Harbor Wills and Trusts. We'll get his whole story and why he does business here in Syracuse on the local show on 570 WSYR.
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0: 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Boy, you've got to be happy just throwing a party because you found this on the radio dial. Yeah,
1: well, it is the last bastion of talk radio, Tom. Yeah.
0: Of quality talk radio. No, quality. You see, you have to put the adjective in front of it.
1: Okay, there's cruddy talk radio.
0: Well, hey, look, lots of stuff going on in the good weather, and one of the things you want to do when the weather gets good is check your trusts and your wills and
1: there we go.
0: All that stuff.
1: That's what the weather reminds me.
0: I don't know
1: me.
0: That there's any correlation, but I thought it sounded good.
2: There is always time to check your trust.
1: Yeah. There's a lawyer in the room. I wanted to
0: tell you guys, I did make it over to Greenies finally.
2: Okay.
0: Yeah, so I went over there. I played Pebble Beach.
1: You did not.
0: Yeah, I shot a 68.
1: And then you went on the fifth hole.
0: Nobody believes me. I get the feeling none of you guys believe me. No, I was really impressed with the place.
2: And yeah, I thought nice about place.
1: You went and had a beer.
0: Going over. I did. I had a couple of beers.
1: Yeah, yeah.
0: And some the food was fantastic.
1: That's really
2: but, you
1: cool.
2: Know, well, he's a restaurateur.
0: Absolutely.
2: In his prior life, yeah.
0: So there's how many things are there,
2: four.
0: John? There's four of them. All of them were filled. And, and with some surprisingly young people that go there.
1: Yeah, do they call them things?
0: So, I think. What is it called? What's the actual word
1: I would
0: I'm
1: call
0: looking
1: it
0: for?
1: Tees or...
2: I think thingies or whatchamacallits.
0: Thanks, John. You're
2: they're
0: really
2: they're booths, if you will. Right? They're screens, yes. Yeah.
0: That's right, a booth. All right. So aside from attorney...
2: Not like those booths you used to go to in your youth back in the city town.
0: Well, let's not bring that up again. The statute of limitations hasn't worn out. Attorney John Murphy, he's great at golf, but also a fantastic lawyer. And... you take care of people who might be questioning what are they going to do with their assets as they age? Are they going to have it all taken away by the state, by the old folks' home, or what's going to happen?
2: Yeah, most of our clients, Tom, are worried about long-term care costs. They see it out there. I think in their heart, they understand there's a risk, but they kind of maybe talk themselves out of it. It's not going to happen to me.
0: Right.
2: Statistically, we know that 2 out of 3 seniors will need long-term care at some point in their life. And, you know, it's getting more and more because so many of us, you know, I'm at that age now, right? I turned 65. 3 out of my 4 children have left New York State. They're never going to return home, right? So a lot of people have lost that familial support system, right? And so, you know, people say, I'm never leaving my home. Sometimes it's not safe for you to be in the home. And as a society, as a structure, we just say we can't let you live there if you could hurt yourself.
0: Right.
2: So... we help folks protect their stuff, their house, other assets from long-term care, and still be in control. You know, so I had a conversation today just before I came over here with clients. We'd just done their trust. What should we put in the trust? What shouldn't we put in the trust? And they're fortunate. They have a large retirement account at their usage, and then they have a retirement account, an account that's not retirement. I suggested putting the whole thing in the trust because as that account produces income and dividends, they can take that out of the trust, what we call income. Right. So let's just throw a number out there. It's $500,000 a year. It's getting 5%. That's $25,000 in income that they can take every year. Mm-hmm. Plus, they'll have required distributions from their IRAs.
1: But the base is 100% safe.
2: The base is 100%
1: safe. So either of them go into long-term care or something happens, that's untouchable.
2: Yep. And people say, well, I want to have access to it. And I say, what for? And they say, I don't know. So part of it is this fear, right? So as I explained to them, if you wanted to take that money and you decide it's time to buy a place in Florida, as the trustee of your own irrevocable trust, you can write a check from the trust and the trust can purchase that property. And the trust says you have the right to live there. So you have total access to it. You know, they said, well, you know, we like to travel. That's what we've decided to do in our retirement. If we want to take money from our trust to travel, can we do that? I said, yeah, but there's an extra step, okay? And that's what protects it. This is what protects it. It's not to be a pain in the neck, right? If the trust said you can take money out and spend it on anything you want to, Medicaid and the nursing home, are going to say, pay the nursing home.
0: Right.
2: But the trust says, I can give money to my kids. They can't take it. I can give money to my children, and then they can go pay for that trip.
1: Okay.
0: I see. Yeah.
2: Okay.
0: Yeah.
1: Now, do the kids have to pay income tax on that?
2: No. So a lot of people worry about gift taxes and income tax. Do not worry about those things, okay? Number one, anytime there's a gift, it is the giver of the gift who pays the tax, not the receiver. And the giver of the gift owes no tax unless they have cumulatively, over their lifetime, given away $16 million.
1: Tom, have you given $16 million away to your kids?
2: Big sigh of relief there from Tom. $16 million, right?
0: Thank goodness.
2: Yeah, where people get confused. Let's say I have 4 kids, right? I give each of my kids $100,000. I would tell Uncle Sam, hey, I gave away $400,000. Please deduct it from my $16 million. The $16 million is called a lifetime exemption. Okay. And now you know next time I give away money, I still have $15,600,000 I can give away. Okay. But, so I don't have to pay tax on it because it's in that lifetime exemption.
1: Right. But yeah. Medicaid, if you give money to kids, cares.
2: Very different rule for Medicaid.
1: Okay. So explain
2: Medicaid
1: that.
2: Is the evil stepsister, right? So, but I want to get back. So where people get confused is there's an amount of money IRSs don't even tell us about it. It's $19,000. I can give $19,000 to as many different people as I want to and not even tell the IRS. Now, Medicaid, on the other hand, presumes that you gave away money to qualify for Medicaid. So this thing called a five-year look back, which is why it's important that you plan early when you're healthy, right?
0: Right, right.
2: So if I gave away that $400,000 this year to my children, and now I'm in a nursing home 4 years from now, let's say, and I apply for Medicaid benefits, I'm going to be ineligible for roughly 30 months based on the amount of money I gave away.
0: I see. Okay?
2: So, but what if I gave it away 6 years ago? Well, the IRS didn't care when I did it.
0: Yeah.
2: Medicaid can't care because it's more than 5 years ago. Now, take that to your home, which in Central New York has accumulated an increase in value way more than most of us ever would have thought of in such a short time with
0: right,
2: a micron
0: right,
2: in
0: right, homes, right? Right.
2: Let's get that protected now, because you know what? Your home has never been worth more,
0: right.
2: But it's probably not ever going to be worth less in the future than it is
0: right.
2: today, right? Because
0: right.
2: it's still going to go up. Right. Let's get that protected.
0: Is there any time that a trust is not the answer, or is a trust always the answer as opposed to just a will?
2: I would say there are certain folks that I think a trust is financially not appropriate.
1: Like a low home value.
2: Low home value.
1: What if they had a low home value and high debt, so when it's all washed out, there's not a lot there?
2: Yeah, well, you can still protect the home from creditors.
1: Okay.
2: Right? Someone's going into a nursing home now. We're probably not going to do a trust. We're going to do other types of planning. But in general, I think if you have a home, a trust is a great way to go because it keeps it out of probate. There are things called beneficiary deeds, but they don't protect your home from long-term care. You know, you can give a deed to the kids, but now you've lost control. We just had somebody that it was going great, and now the kid, there's been a falling out, and they want the home back, and the kid's saying no.
0: Oh, jeez.
2: So, which is what a trust is very valuable for.
1: Irrevocable trust is revocable.
2: In New York State, yes, it is.
1: Okay, so you protect it with that. So explain that briefly.
2: Okay, the Bill Clinton rule of trust, yes. New York State says as long as your beneficiaries, let's just assume it's the children, right? As long as your beneficiaries agree with you, you may revoke your irrevocable trust.
1: Okay.
2: And if they don't agree, there's a special power we have in our trust to say you can disinherit the children who don't agree with you.
1: So do what I say, or we'll see you later.
2: Yeah, as you know, at the workshop, what do we call that? The don't mess with me clause.
1: Don't mess with me clause. That's right. So if you've been thinking about this, take action. You can go to Safe Harbor Wills and Trust. 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You can make an appointment. 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Thanks for joining us today.
2: Thanks for having me.
0: Okay, it's Josh Lane coming up next. He's the pastor at Redeemer Church here in Syracuse. We'll learn all about the church and why they do business here in Syracuse right here on The Local Show on 570 WSYR.
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25: From the 570 WSYR newsroom, I'm Anthony Panaswitz. The man who killed his 11-year-old son and girlfriend will serve 40 years to life in state prison. David Huff was told by Onondaga County Judge Ted Limpert that life in prison is not long enough for the deaths of his son Jeremiah and his at-the-time girlfriend, Yarrell the Shooty. The 15-year-old girl that was shot in the city of Syracuse last night is expected to survive. That's according to Syracuse BD, who say they were called to Grave Street and found two cars and spoke to a young woman with a gunshot wound to her leg. The driver of the same car that the girl was in stayed and spoke with police, with it happening during a crash that saw another man taken to the hospital. And nobody was hurt when a large tree landed on a Syracuse home last night. It happened on Kimber Avenue in the city's Valley neighborhood when a line of wind and rain came through around 9 o'clock. The homeowners are still missing a cat, though, after that crashdown. Next update in 30 minutes. Breaking news anytime. I'm Anthony Panaswitz on Syracuse's breaking news, weather, and traffic station, News Radio 570 WSYR.
26: I'm Pam Puso. A lot of skepticism on both sides to a potential agreement to end the conflict with Iran.
27: Iran's parliament speaker says in a defiant post, "We seize concessions not through dialogue, but with missiles. In negotiations, we merely make them understand we have no trust in guarantees or words. Only actions are the measure."
26: Fox's Madeline Rivera in Washington. Another deadly U.S. attack on suspected drug smugglers.
28: U.S. Southern Command saying a lethal strike was carried out on a vessel suspected to be carrying drugs in the Eastern Pacific. Intelligence saying the boat was engaged in trafficking operations.
26: That's Fox's Chris DeMeo. U.S. officials say three narco terrorists were killed in the assault. They did not provide proof that the boat was carrying drugs. America is listening to Fox News.
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2: Lots of sunshine, breezy this afternoon, the high 64, clear and chilly tonight, low 42. Clouds and breaks of sun for tomorrow, the high at 71. Tomorrow night, clouds a passing late night shower, low 50. Partly sunny, a shower in spots for us on Monday, the high 69. Sunshine, nice day for Tuesday, high at 72. From the Stellar Roofing Weather Center, I'm Steve Williams.
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0: You've stumbled across the local show with Tom and Steve. Thank you for joining us. We certainly appreciate the camaraderie and the fact that you took the time.
1: How do we know there's camaraderie, Tom? They could be rolling their eyes.
0: You assume it. That's all you got to do is just assume. I thought about you coming over to the house because I was going to start working on the patio. Other things took over, but that's kind of a pain in the butt to clean and get the moss off.
2: I set up a camp. Judy's like, we got to get Tom and Kelly up here as we sat around your old fire pit.
0: Oh, that's right. You still got that, huh?
2: Yeah. I like to cook over that.
0: I'd like to come up.
2: Once I get the water working and the septic cleared out, I'll let you know. It was a little rough weekend up there, but...
0: It's been a brutal winter.
2: Yeah.
0: So people opening up their camps and summer homes and stuff, it's a pain in the butt.
2: Apparently, we put the invitation out to the mice, too. Apparently, there was a big sign, mice, welcome.
0: You got to watch out. You don't want to get the Hunta virus there.
2: No, it's all little. So you clean everything.
0: You can get rid of that stuff easily. Not as easy as you can get rid of Josh.
2: No, it's true. It's true.
0: Can't get rid of Josh. He's here. Josh Lang, pastor at Redeemer Church here in Syracuse. How you doing, Josh?
3: Doing well. Thanks for having me, guys.
0: Well, thanks for being here.
2: This is the point in time where Tom asks you a really hard question. Go ahead. Let's see what he brought today.
0: Nothing too difficult. Oh, okay. I was going to say that, people who want to kind of get back into their faith, either rekindle it or they have fallen out of sorts and, are looking for a place to go, Redeemer would be the place. And a way to get your toe in the water is something I did. I don't know where we were. My wife and I were somewhere, and she said, do you like this book? And it was 365 Days of Men's Prayers.
2: Oh, there you go.
0: And it starts off with a passage, and then it has a prayer, and then it asks you a question. How would you, deal with this and this? And I've been reading those every morning, and I find myself in an elevated mood after reading them.
2: So they're all uplifting? They're not like, you suck?
0: No, it's not necessarily uplifting. It's straight from the Bible, the passage.
2: Sure.
0: So it challenges you on different levels. But what it makes you do is go back to the passage after you read the prayer, then you go back to the passage and you say to yourself, geez, I'd like to look more into Ephesians or something like that, So, people can kind of get that same sense if they go over to Redeemer and have a conversation with other believers.
3: Absolutely. Make them dive in. Absolutely. I think the big thing is to make the time and the space in our lives. I think especially in our rapidly changing information technological age. I think we're more busy than we realize, but the busyness isn't necessarily productivity. Doom scrolling. It's mindlessly streaming your favorite Netflix series or whatever it might be. And what happens is we're settling for really lesser things in life instead of grabbing hold of eternal truths that you're saying, hey man, it's and uplifting, it's encouraging, it's this could be a great way for somebody to dip their toe back into the water. And I think the thing is we have to make those that time for those types of thoughts and those types of conversations. And it's good to get outside of yourself.
0: Absolutely. That's the other thing too, is if you don't make the time, you never step away from all of the stuff that burdens your life every day.
3: Well, in a lot of ways, and this is just a very generalist statement. So, a lot of times our life isn't working exactly the way we want it to be working. And so when we pause from even just the mindless going from A to B to C to D and through those things, and we allow something from outside of ourselves, being you looked at God's word, coming to church to hear eternal truths, what happens is it shakes us out of a reality and we get a glimpse of, man, this is a very true thing. This is a very real thing. I remember experiencing this when I was actively walking with, God and his people on a regular basis. Yeah. And so taking that time to really stop the spirit of the age, which is doom scrolling and giving ourselves to endless entertainment, is one way I think that you can dip your toe back in.
0: Kelly and I had to go to a very large gathering over at the Dome. And it was, you know, a function for the Scouts there.
2: Yeah.
0: Big Scouts
2: Boy dinner. Power dinner, probably, right?
0: Yeah. They call it the Scouts dinner now because they got girls and the Boy Scouts and stuff.
2: Shocker.
0: So yeah, the big Scouts dinner. And it was interesting. I noted during the keynote speaker, I'm looking at the tables and just observing the people. And I would say 75-80% of everyone's head was down in their phones.
3: Sure.
0: And I thought to myself, golly, you got a speaker up here. We're in the moment. We're talking about a topic. Why are you looking at your phone? Is it that important?
3: Probably not.
0: No, right.
3: You know, I think we are awakening, though, a little bit to the reality that smartphones have had on us as a society.
0: Yeah.
3: And so you're seeing people, quote unquote, give their smartphones up and get the old school flip phones, calling them dumb phones because they're disconnected. People are wearing real watches instead of Apple watches. People are even, I mean, you're seeing, you know, great research works like Jonathan Haidt's Anxious Generation that begins to talk about just the sheer effect of smartphones having upon young people and how it's reprogramming their brains. And it's comparable even to being on drugs, you know, and so you're constantly looking for that kind of hit.
0: Yeah, it's like a dopamine hit. Yeah. You know, you have to be looking at something.
2: I looked, and I actually have on my social, I have a timer. It times me out at 1 hour a day.
3: Sure.
2: Because I can find myself really, you know, in the weeds.
0: Lost in it.
2: And time is gone. You know, so backing up to what Tom said, so I think that's awesome. You're doing it in the morning. I was, and then I'm not. It reminds me in Psalms, it says, be still and know I'm God. Be still. Does the word show us how to do that? Because that's a challenge. I have a little energy, Tom, and being still just alone in itself is a challenge.
3: Absolutely. But when you begin to, one major reoccurring statement, you know what I mean, or theme that we see throughout scripture is to remember. And sometimes what happens is you need that interruption. So in the Old Testament, we'd see these feasts and these, you know, different practices they do to get them to stop from their regular activity and to say, hey, I'm going to devote this time to the Lord. And so actually, you know, throughout church history, you know, one of the spiritual disciplines that we see
2: talk about fasting, Tom,
3: is I wasn't going to go there. I was going to go to solitude. I remember I was talking with a young man and, you know, just going through some different things. And I said, hey, why don't you do this for your spiritual disciplines and devotion to Lord? I want you just to take 5 minutes and just be silent.
0: Just
3: don't
0: five.
3: Talk.
0: That's all.
3: Don't, you know, do anything with your phone. Hmm. And he literally looked at me like I just asked the worst
0: asked
3: thing in the world. And the reality is until we still our souls and make space for God, there's not going to be room for him.
2: Great conversation, great advice from Pastor Josh, pastor of Redeemer Church on Genesee Street across from Nottingham High School. Yep. Services at 10 o'clock, and that's the deal. 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You can look it up if you want. Josh, thanks for joining us today.
3: Thanks for having us, guys.
0: Cats, puppies, dogs, and more. Oh, my. Maureen Davison is coming in next. She is the shelter director over there at Humane CNY. We'll have a conversation with her right here on the local show on 570 WSYR.
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0: that's what's in your ears right now. And we're happy that you came along for the ride, because we enjoy bringing you all of these great businesses that are in and around town. And it seems like there's something new opening up all the time now, even more than is typical.
1: I know. For our area. It seems that when you see things, little restaurants, what's that? What's that space? Who are they?
0: If you're within earshot of this show and you know of anybody who's opening up or that has been around for a little while and needs some promotion, please have them give us a call. We'll put you on for free before Steve really starts drilling you to do business with us. You know,
1: maybe everyone's not a fit, but a lot of people are.
0: Yeah, that's true. Maureen Davison is with us right now. We haven't seen her in a little while. She's the shelter director at Humane CNY. How are you, Maureen?
2: I'm doing good.
0: Well, you look good. You look bright and cheery, and you brought a friend with you. Who do you have with you today?
2: I did. I brought Captain Jack.
0: Captain Jack.
2: Yep. He's an older hound.
0: Mm-hmm.
2: He's super good. Great with dogs, cats.
0: Yeah.
2: Wonderful in the car.
0: Well, he bonds with Steve because Steve's an older hound as well.
1: He looks me right in the face and he's like, you can scratch my ears.
0: Yeah.
1: And I think I like it. You know, dogs know people that love dogs.
0: Yeah.
1: They just know, you know, they just know. And what an adorable beast.
0: What's new at the shelter, and how many animals do you have that are ready to be looking for their forever home?
2: Well, I would say right now what's new is we have a lot of animals. We have over 120.
0: Wow.
2: So there's lots of dogs.
0: Is that up from other years? Or
2: It is. We have a lot in foster homes. This the demand right now of people needing to surrender animals. And of course, kitten season is upon us. So
0: it is? Oh, yeah. Okay. Yeah. I don't know nothing about cats, but
1: cats don't like. Well, they make me ill.
0: So you have cats over there. What other animals do you have at Humane?
2: Right now, we just have cats and dogs.
0: Cats and dogs.
2: Yep.
0: Okay, that's your primary there. And 120. That is a lot. Any particular breed you want to single out? Any particular, you know, things you want to bring to people's awareness?
2: I would say, you know, we have every kind of breed. Okay. Right now, we have herding dogs, we have hound dogs, we have lab mixes, a huge variety.
0: Very nice.
1: Yeah, so where do the dogs come from?
2: Primarily owner surrenders, or we take them from various dog controls in the area that don't necessarily have contracts with other shelters.
1: Okay, so these dogs are they hard to place? I mean, is that a fair statement? Or everyone wants, oh, it's an 8-week puppy. Oh, look how cute it is.
0: I fell into that.
1: And it's mom. And look, you know, we got it from a special place. That seems simple compared to, hey, I've got an older dog, you know, and it's a lot of them are trained and friendly, but it's not that puppy thing.
2: I think right now, in general, things are slow, you know, across the county with all the shelters. Mm-hmm. There's just so many animals available everywhere. We do have fairly good luck with older dogs.
1: Okay.
2: Older and hospice dogs, they don't seem to sit at all. But various breeds, larger they are, the longer they sit.
1: Right.
0: Oh, right.
1: Right.
0: Yeah, big breeds, because people want some.
1: And you have a lot of beagles, right? You have more beagles than other dogs?
2: Not at the shelter right now.
1: Oh, okay.
2: Nope, we just have one hound.
1: One hound?
0: Okay.
1: So how hard, like, you take someone like Tom that's, you know, an older adult that isn't really reliable. Could he adopt a dog? Like, what are the rules?
0: Criteria.
1: There you go, Tom. Let's see. Yeah. Tom uses the big words here.
2: We try to keep it pretty simple. We just verify that, you know, if you own your home. If you don't, we check with your landlord just to make sure you're allowed to have a certain animal. And then pretty much we do a vet check on you to see if your prior animals were taken care of and a personal reference check.
0: What's the cost of a standard dog?
2: Dogs are $250.
0: Mm-hmm.
2: Puppies are $350, and then our cat prices are $140 for kittens, and then $100 for adults, and $75 for seniors.
0: Are they typically spayed and neutered?
2: Yep, they're spayed, neutered, up to date on shots, and microchipped.
0: Oh, great! Yeah, that's wonderful.
2: And many of them have other surgeries that they've had because they need dentals or tumor removed. And like Captain Jack, he's got a bad leg.
1: I saw that.
2: Yeah,
1: but he seems to be getting around pretty good.
2: He is. He's already seen the vet once, and he's going back for an X-ray.
1: When he came in, he greeted us, and he greeted Sony here in the office, and you could just, he's
0: great temperament.
1: That's what he seems like he's happy to get out.
2: He is.
1: And about. So the process, where does the process start? Like, how do people, if they want to get a dog, where do they just walk in, they make an appointment? What's the process?
2: Yep, you can walk in and take a look at our animals. You can look at them on Pet Finder or on our website, and then you can start with an application that we have on the website or in person.
1: And where are you located?
2: 4915 West Taft Road, Liverpool.
0: They're right up the street from Farone,
1: right up the road there. So go past the Taft Road, Wegmans, keep going, And now you built a new facility here a few years ago, yes?
2: A few years back we did, and right now we're in the middle of a large renovation from some money that we got for a grant.
1: Oh, that's wonderful.
2: Yep. So we've made some improvements.
1: That is wonderful. Yeah. Are you ever looking for volunteers? Or
2: we are always looking for volunteers.
1: So what would a volunteer get involved with?
2: So we have different levels of volunteering. You can do shelter work, cleaning, laundry, dishes, and then we have dog walking, cat socializing. And we also started a new program not too many months ago called Dog Day Out.
1: Tell us about that.
2: So you can come in the morning and take a dog out. It just has to be back by 3:30.
1: So you're like renting the dog?
3: Yeah. That's a great little program, though.
2: Oh, they take them to pet-friendly stores, to the park, hiking, to their homes, run around in the yard.
1: Do people ever go, hey, you know, I just want to help, and then suddenly they come back and go, you know,
3: I like that dog.
1: I think I like that dog.
2: We've had quite a few adopted from dog day outs.
1: Mm-hmm. Yeah. Wow. So how would, can someone go to the Humane CNY?

0: I would agree. They definitely lower your stress.
1: And I think research would probably back that up, Tom.
0: It does.
2: Did you say that you have to have an appointment to come in, or you can just come in off the...
0: You can just walk in.
2: So if you're out shopping and you think, hey, let's go look at some of the dogs, you can certainly go over to...
1: When are you open to do that?
0: We are open Monday through Saturday from 12 to 5.
1: Okay, right in the afternoon. So, so Tom, you going to go get a dog?
2: No more dogs for us right now. In fact, Kelly didn't even want the puppy, and I forced that one.
1: So, hey, you want a dog? Here's a bunch of them over here.
2: And cats.
1: And dogs are people, too. I think that's true. And cats, I guess. Yeah, yes. You know, she said you don't walk cats. You notice that doesn't work. But humanecny.org, or again, the hours, you can stop out there afternoons 12 to 5 during the week and check them out, and maybe sign up for the walking dog walking thing. But we appreciate you joining us today, Maureen.
0: Thank you.
2: Okay, Steve, I have a bunch of tools at home I'm going to give you so you can go fix your camp.
1: Oh, my goodness. Here we go.
2: Go at it. On behalf of the local show, Zoe Advertising, and Tom and Steve, God bless you and your families. 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
11: From the 570 WSYR newsroom, I'm Anthony Panazowicz. The man who killed his 11-year-old son and girlfriend will serve 40 years to life in state prison. David Huff was told by Onondaga County Judge Ted Limpert that life in prison is not long enough for the deaths of his son Jeremiah and his at-the-time girlfriend, Yerolith Schutte. Huff pleaded guilty to the murders during an April hearing while smiling and being distracted. Kids at the SUNY Cortland Child Care Center were physically restrained, locked in bathrooms, and even in one case encouraged to hurt another child. That's according to court documents in the case against four employees at the now-closed center. Another employee is also under investigation but hasn't been charged at the time in the case that alleges children suffered mental and physical abuse for some time before charges were actually filed. And the CNY Family Bike Giveaway is opening a new donation center on June 1st. Start collecting and fixing them before the holiday season. An old auto upholstery building on Erie Boulevard West will start taking bikes on Monday and continue on Wednesdays and Fridays. Next update in 30 minutes. Breaking news anytime. I'm Anthony Panazowicz on Syracuse's Breaking News Weather and Traffic Station. 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
12: 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Weather.
13: Lots of sunshine, breezy this afternoon, the high 64, clear and chilly tonight, low 42. Clouds and breaks of sun for tomorrow, the high at 71. Tomorrow night, clouds are passing late night shower, low 50. Partly sunny, a shower in spots for us on Monday, the high 69. Sunshine, nice day for Tuesday, high at 72. From the Stellar Roofing Weather Center, I'm Steve Williams.
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0: Syracuse. Go Orange. Dave Kopeck, this is the Retirement Planning Show. Glad to be here. We're live, L-I-V-E. Got a very, very, very good show today. I've got my son with me this morning, this afternoon, tomorrow, for the rest of the... Why did I say this morning?
1: I don't know. Time's flying, I guess, in your head.
0: Yeah, it's unbelievable.
1: It's 1 o'clock.
0: Yeah, it's unbelievable. Unbelievable. That's what happens when you get up at 11 o'clock.
1: Yeah. I know. You've been living the good life, huh?
0: No. He's laughing because he knows I get up at like 4 o'clock in the morning. So, but we got a lot of information to cover today, and we got a special guest coming on at the bottom of the hour, Tim Doolittle, who's an attorney with Bonshank & King, does elder law and estate planning. We're doing a dog and pony with them June 11th at Drumlin's Country Club. I'll give that out right now so everybody knows what's going on. June 11th at Drumlin's Country Club, we're having a presentation, Managing and Protecting Your Future. If you're interested in attending, this is an informational seminar. We're going to talk about financial planning, retirement planning, estate planning. As I said, Tim Doolittle is an attorney at Bonshank & King. It's designed to help you protect what you've worked so hard for as far as building your assets for retirement, and you're going to go into it with confidence. So when is it? June 11th. Registration's at 5:30. Dinner's at 6. We have the presentation afterward. It's at Drumlin's. You went to Drumlin's, right?
1: Yeah.
0: What'd you think of it?
1: It's great. It's a great facility.
0: Okay. I've never been there, so I look forward to it. I'll speak, and then Tim Doolittle will speak, and then we do offer dietary menus for people that have dietary restrictions. So if you want to attend, it's real easy. 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And you can register right online. We've had a lot of people participate that have registered already. 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WSYRseminar.com, and I'll give that out one more time before the bottom of the hour, and we look forward to it. And today, we're going to talk a little bit about what's happening in the financial services industry, and we're going to talk about the great wealth transfer. And when I say it's a huge amount of money, it's the largest transfer in the history of mankind, estimated to be over $120 trillion, the T. $1 trillion. So it's going to happen from now until about 2050. My generation, we're changing the titling on these assets to our children and grandchildren. And when I say that it's going to change lives, it's an understatement.
1: Yeah. So over the next couple of decades, obviously, these tens of trillions of dollars are expected to pass from the boomers onto the next generation. And, you know, the question that people should really ask themselves is, are they prepared? You know, is their estate set up? Do they know where all of their assets are? Do their beneficiaries know, you know, what is coming down the line for them? Because ultimately, it's going to be their obligation to take care of all of this stuff from an estate planning standpoint once mm-hmm. they're gone. So what kind of assets are being transferred? You got IRAs, 401ks, you know, 403Bs, all of your retirement accounts.
0: SEPs, KEOs, New York State Deferred Comp.
1: All the above.
0: TSPs.
1: So brokerage accounts, individual or joint brokerage accounts. You got real estate, life insurance proceeds, and then businesses, you know, family businesses. So there's a lot being transferred within the next 20, 30 years here. And setting up these estate plans to reflect, you know, what you want, your wishes with your assets that you work so hard to accumulate throughout your lifetime is something that is going to be touched on at the seminar. And locally in the Albany area, we've done these seminars previously and have had a lot of success and great response from these seminars. So there's a lot of mistakes, you know, and then they'll touch on it at the seminar, but the estate planning mistakes that are so common is just having outdated beneficiary designations. You know, not having any type of trust structure set up where you may have been a ideal candidate, where a trust would have been beneficial for you to set up. Failure to coordinate your investment plan, tax planning, and estate plan. So just not having no plan for anything that you've accumulated within your estate. Maybe just you know, taking money ad lib, not having any type of distribution, income distribution plan, or, you know, estate plan set up for how this money is going to be inherited. And then just the lack of communication among family members. So not communicating with your family, not letting them know what's coming down the line as far as where the assets are and how they should be inherited.
0: Number one thing, folks. The number one thing is that you want to have dialogue. You want to have conversations with your family members, because I've seen almost fistfights and wars in my conference room for people that said, well, dad wanted me to have that gun. Well, mom wanted me to have her ring, you know, blah, blah, blah, blah, blah. And it ends up being a war because it wasn't specific. It wasn't written down. There was no discussion. So as we get older, my generation, because I'm a boomer, you know, creating a wealth transfer plan is a difficult task because no one wants to face their own mortality. I don't want to think about dying, right? That's not really something that I'm really skipping to the office to think about. But the lack of a plan is really a plan to itself, because basically you said, you know what? I don't care. They can do whatever they want to do. And that's what's going to happen. You're going to have a nightmare. It's going to be a disaster. And you're better off to have your plan than the government's plan, because a lot of money basically evaporates through the tax man and the government, because money is being spent and sent, not because it's specifically designated to go there. It's because you just didn't decide to do a plan.
1: Yeah, and a lot of these things, you know, many people really focus on growing their assets throughout their accumulation years to get to the point of retirement, and spend very little time on planning how these assets are all going to be transferred to the next generation. And like we keep reiterating, you know, having no plan set up is a plan in and of itself. So questions that are worth discussing internally, and then utilizing someone like a financial firm or an advisor to sit down with and have these discussions is, you know, should some of these IRA assets that are all pre-tax be converted to a Roth IRA or set up in a way that they will be inherited in a tax-efficient manner? Does a trust make sense? Am I a candidate for something like an irrevocable trust? Are there any type of charitable strategies that are appropriate for me? Am I already donating to charities that I, you know, believe in and continue to contribute to every year? Should gifting to the next generation, kids, grandkids, nieces, nephews, should that occur during my lifetime, or am I okay with that happening at death? So these are all different questions internally that we sit down and ask clients, you know, to get them thinking and get the ball rolling on how they want their estate plan structured.
0: And the thing is that, you know, I've had a lot of conversations with existing clients, and some of them are in the camp. I can think of one couple in Syracuse that I've met with them. The kids have no idea how much money they've accumulated, and it's substantial. And it's going to be like, wow, you got to be kidding me. And, you know, for a lot of the seniors, the people that are the early stage of the boomers, you know, they've worked hard. They didn't have anything. They had a windfall. Things worked out. And now they have a multi-million dollar estate, and that's not uncommon today for people that work for XYZ Corporation. They did well with the stock plan. They did well with their 401k, the 401k match. And now you're expecting to send a large inheritance down to your kids that are currently living in a very modest way. So it's important for you to prepare them so they're going to make good decisions about how to manage this wealth after you're gone.
1: Yeah. It's extremely important, and there's a lot of practical planning takeaways that are very simple for folks to understand that can be done on an annual basis, or, you know, every couple of years, just to make sure that everything is still structured the way you want it to be. And that's, you know, reviewing your beneficiaries on all of your accounts and making sure that they're still relevant in the way you want it to be dissolved at death. Coordinating your estate documents, whether it's a will, power of attorney, healthcare proxy, trust, making sure that that's all set up properly. Consider Roth conversions as a legacy planning tool, and then discuss your wishes and intentions with your family before something occurs.
0: Yep.
1: So these are all things that can be done prior to death to set it up to have a more efficient wealth transfer.
0: All right, we're going to come back. Wow, that was a quick 15 minutes. When we come back, we're going to talk about this in greater detail, and we're going to have Tim Doolittle at the bottom of the hour.
2: Horses! stand up and have their voices heard.
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0: 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I'm Dave Kopack, your host. 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And it's always a good night out. The last one we had in Albany was about 150 people. 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So if you want to partake, it's important for you to get a hold of that website, WSYRseminar.com. Fill it out. Take you about 2 seconds to fill it out. It's like four or five fields, and you'll lock in your seat. And we'll talk more about that. Tim Doolittle, one of the attorneys from Bond, Shank, and King will be on with me for the second half hour. And my son, we're going to talk a little bit about some of the topics and some of the things that people might want to consider to attend. So we're talking about the greatest wealth transfer. I'm a big believer in communication. I believe that this wealth transfer will change lives dramatically. And you need to prepare the individuals that are going to be receiving this wealth, especially if it's IRA assets or 401k assets. That is the money that always has an Achilles heel, IRD, income and respect to a decedent. That means that the taxes are going to have to be paid by them because you refused to pay it or you didn't want to pay it. And they need to understand that it's a whole different type of asset because they are going to be forced to liquidate it over a 10-year period of time.
1: Right. The SECURE Act changed the rules on how an IRA account is inherited. So anything inherited after 2019, so that's January 1st of 2020 and beyond, it has to be spent out over a 10-year period, and it's fully taxable to the next generation. Whereas prior to 2020, you know, if you already inherited an IRA account, say, in 2018, you are a part of the stretch provision where you can spend that down throughout your lifetime. All you are required to take is that minimum distribution off of that.
0: Which is huge.
1: So, yeah, it's important to know what year you inherited that account and which, you know, provision you fall under. Anything that's after 2020 or after 2019, starting in 2020, is going to be that 10-year spend down. So planning around that, in understanding that the next generation, if you were to die tomorrow, is going to have a 10-year spend down on that IRA account. Typically, if it's kids or grandkids, it's in their higher earning years of their lifetime. So planning around that tax consequence is something that we deal with on a day-to-day basis for folks.
0: Yeah. And it's important that the documents that you have in place, folks, we always say that the documents that you have in place should be looked at least on an annual basis. What am I talking about? Beneficiary designations, how you've titled your accounts, TOD, POD. Do you have an IRA disclaimer in place for large amounts of money that you have pre-tax? So what you're trying to do is to create a path or a wealth transfer plan that will be more tax efficient for your loved ones, and putting that plan in place, not only working with your financial team, but it's important to have the attorney involved in it, because the attorneys will draft those documents. We do not draft documents. We are not attorneys. We don't profess to be attorneys. It's important for you to have a plan that's in place that both parties, the financial team and also the legal team, are hand in hand. So basically you have a plan that's in place that will pass with the least amount of tax liability and probate.
1: Yeah, and all this comes down to is, like, how do you maximize what you've built and transfer as much of that as possible to the people and causes that you care about once you pass away? So while minimizing these unnecessary taxes and complexity along the way. So there's a lot of caveats and things that can be done with something like an IRA account, whether it's, you know, charitable contributions or gifting assets or things that Roth conversions, you know, there's a lot of topics specifically around those pre-tax IRA assets. And that's why most of the planning is associated with those pre-tax assets, because they, you know, something like a Roth IRA, for example, is a little bit more simple because it's all tax-free. You know, it's, if it's tax-free, yes, it still has that 10-year spend down, the same as a traditional IRA account or rollover IRA account, but it's tax-free. So you can take the money out within that 10-year period and not have it be taxed to the next generation. The complicated account is obviously the traditional IRA account, which has taxes associated with it. And that's where a lot of the planning for retirees comes around, is because we're trying to solve that issue if it's something that they're looking for, to get that transition into the next generation as efficiently as possible.
0: And it's important for you to talk about your documents. Here's an example. Two retired school teachers. He got into administration where he was basically a supervising principal of a school. She was a teacher. Her sister was a very successful professional in the healthcare industry. All three of them were clients of the retirement planning group. She could make her mind up as far as what she was going to do with her IRA. She named her sister, but she also had a note to her sister that she wanted to have certain amounts of money being paid to her nieces and nephews. She never filled out the form. She never made the final decision. She died suddenly. So her sister ended up receiving this large seven-figure IRA, not because she wanted it, but because her sister just named her for convenience as the primary beneficiary. There was no contingent beneficiaries. So what happened is that here she is later in life in her late 60s, early 70s. They're taking these distributions not because they want them, but they're forced to take them. It's having a major impact on their tax liability. It's having a major impact on their IRMA, what they're paying for Medicare. And to say that they're unhappy about it is an understatement. So it would have been easy for her just to have contingent beneficiaries, and her sister could have basically disclaimed some of the money and got it to the other loved ones with the least amount of tax consequence to her. So it's really important to sit down and think this out, because wealth planning strategies can really have a major, major, major impact as far as the least amount of tax liability, but also it can have a major impact for the person that is receiving the assets to understand what's going to happen and the reason why it's set up the way it is, because there needs to be clarity. And I can't, so much of this wealth is going to change hands, and a lot of people are going to be like flabbergasted how much they're going to receive, but also how much is going to be taxed to them.
1: Right. Because ultimately, if you believe that taxes are going to be higher in the next 10 to 20 years, with tax brackets being at a low right now, a historical low, then how are you planning and strategizing around your retirement accounts that are taxable today? Like, yep. Are you doing anything to set up for the future where tax brackets are going to be higher than what they are today? And the reason to plan around these is, you know, things like Roth conversions or utilize something like a life insurance policy and paying into something that's going to build out a tax-free death benefit, or maybe spending down that IRA account in your lifetime and utilizing different avenues for legacy, maybe funding bank assets into an irrevocable trust, something that Tim is going to speak on, who he's very well versed in the estate planning area. So there's a lot of different ways to structure an estate, you know, and invest assets. You know, we do investment management in invest assets, whether it's in, you know, IRA accounts, Roths, brokerage, even irrevocable trusts and revocable trusts. We can invest in those accounts as well and manage those. But structuring the estate for this great wealth transfer that we're talking about today is something that ultimately needs a lot of planning around. And if you're not having the conversation, you're doing yourself and your future beneficiaries a disservice.
0: So before we bring Tim on at the bottom of the hour here, I want to give out this one more plug, because I honestly believe that this is going to be well attended, and I honestly believe that there are a lot of people managing and protecting your wealth during your retirement years. This is an informative, educational seminar. I've done it hundreds of times. We talk about retirement financial planning. We talk about legal issues. Of course, Tim from Bond, Shank, and King is going to handle the legal side of it. It's designed to protect what you've worked so hard for in your lifetime and prepare your loved ones and yourself with confidence that your plan is in place. When is it? It's June 11th. That's coming up. It's a week from this coming Thursday. It's going to be held at the Drumlins Country Club, which my son went to, and he said it's beautiful. I wonder if we get some free golf lessons or golf tickets out of this for having this presentation here.
1: I could. We both know we could use the lessons.
0: But for those that want to attend, again, it's pretty easy to do. All you do on the web is go to WSYRseminar.com, WSYRseminar.com, and we will accommodate not only your participation, but if you have it, puts there, number of people, number of gluten-free. If you want to have either a dietary accommodation, whether it's gluten-free or it's vegetarian, we will do that for you. And again, it's June 11th at Drumlins Country Club. That's 800 Nottingham Road, Syracuse. As we said, registration's at 5:30. Buffet dinner starts right after that at 6 p.m., and then we do the presentation. And I will say this, folks, this is for adults, right? The seminar is intended for adults, right? We appreciate you understanding that. No children are allowed, okay? This is an educational, informative. We want people that are there in order to get financial and legal information. 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I'm really looking forward. This is our first presentation in Syracuse.
1: Yeah, I think it's going to be great. 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And the response and, you know, the feedback that we've gotten from all the people who have attended has been nothing but great.
0: Yeah.
1: It's very educational.
0: 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Managing and protecting your wealth during your retirement years, I guarantee you that you'll walk out of there understanding it a little bit better. People always walk out with ideas and concepts that they were not aware of. I would almost guarantee that. And it's a nice night out. It's a way to kick our tires. We kick your tires. I really look forward to it. I'll be there. Chris McCarthy will be there. My son will be there. And we'll see you June 11th. And Tim Doolittle is coming up after the news. We'll see you right after this break.

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1: From the 570 WSYR newsroom, I'm Anthony Panasowitz. The man who killed his 11-year-old son and girlfriend will serve 40 years to life in state prison after his sentencing on Friday. David Huff was told by Onondaga County Judge Ted Limpert that life in prison is not long enough for the deaths of his son, Jeremiah, and his at-the-time girlfriend, Geraldith Schutte. Kids at SUNY Cortland's Child Care Center were physically restrained, locked in bathrooms, and even in one case encouraged to hurt another child. That's according to court documents in the case against four employees at the now-closed center. Another employee, though, is under investigation but hasn't been charged in the case. That alleges children suffered mental and physical abuse for some time before those charges were filed. And the program aimed at changing instruction at 13 of Syracuse's highest-need schools has passed the City Board of Education. Elevate 315 is focused on personalized learning, coaching, and increased classroom support, and will give participating teachers and coaches a $10,000 annual stipend and summer pay for additional work. Next update in 30 minutes. Breaking news anytime. I'm Anthony Panasowitz on Syracuse's Breaking News Weather and Traffic Station, News Radio 570 WSYR.
2: Stevens, the House will debate the War Powers Act, which could remove President Trump's ability to lead the war in Iran. House Speaker Mike Johnson on Fox.
3: I don't believe it'll pass, and I hope it doesn't, because we don't need to take the authority away from the Commander-in-Chief and the Pentagon right now at this critical moment. The Operation Epic Fury has long since ended.
2: Maine's U.S. Senate race still in the spotlight.
4: Senator Susan Collins is facing a tough challenge from Democratic candidate Graham Plattner. A poll from the University of New Hampshire shows 51% of voters would vote for Plattner if the general election were held today. 42% would vote for Collins, and that's despite a slew of controversies surrounding Plattner, including some Reddit posts and now a covered chest tattoo depicting an image recognized as a Nazi symbol.
2: And that's Fox's Madeline Rivera in D.C. 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
0: 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Weather.
6: Lots of sunshine, breezy this afternoon, the high 64, clear and chilly tonight, low 42. Clouds and breaks of sun for tomorrow, the high at 71. Tomorrow night, clouds are passing late night shower, low 50. Partly sunny, a shower in spots for us on Monday, the high 69. Sunshine, nice day for Tuesday, high at 72. From the Stellar Roofing Weather Center, I'm Steve Williams.
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15: All right, we are back. Good afternoon. This is the Retirement Planning Show. I'm Dave Kopick, your host. Glad you're with us. I think you're going to get a lot of information in the next half hour from a very good friend of the Retirement Planning Group, Tim Doolittle, who is an attorney with Bond, Shank, and King. Tim, good afternoon.
16: Good afternoon, Dave. Good afternoon, Chris.
15: Thank you so much for... My son said, see you later, alligator. I'm out of here. He's going to go hit balls. He said, you can handle Tim. Tell Tim I'll see him a week from Thursday.
16: Perfect.
15: Yeah, that's great. Great talking to you. I've never been to this country club, but my son says it's beautiful, so I look forward to attending and seeing it for the first time.
16: It's a great place. I've been to many weddings there, you know, charity events, all sorts of events. They always put on a good spread for everybody.
15: Well, beautiful. Hey, Tim, why don't you give our listeners a little bit of your background, and then I'll get into some questions for you. How's that sound?
16: Sure. Sounds great. Yeah, my name is Tim Doolittle, attorney with Bond, Shenick & King. I've been an attorney for about 14 years now, specializing in the estate planning world. With that, you know, helping people out with their estate planning documents, which include wills, trusts, you know, powers of attorney, which we'll all talk about that sort of stuff. Mm-hmm. Also helping people with, you know, after somebody passes away, helping them out through that, you know, tough process of going through their estate and handling all the administrative needs that they might have.
15: Well, you know, you and I, no one likes to think about the pearly gates. People have a tendency to sometimes put it on the back burner. But as you age, you become realistic that, you know, I need to start putting my house in order. And, you know, there's a lot of obstacles out there. I've been doing this now, Tim, for 44 years. I wish I could say I only was doing it for 14 years like you. But after 44 years, I realized is that if you're not dotting your I's and crossing your T's, you could really put your family and your loved ones in jeopardy as far as the amount of wealth that will be transferred, not only in your lifetime, but also while you're alive. Now, one of the things that we try to ensure for individuals that attend this is to go through some of just the basics, the will, the trust, you know, beneficiary designations. So when you do your presentation, do you go over just the basic legal documents and the advantages of a revocable trust versus an irrevocable trust?
16: Yeah, so my plan on these presentations is to give, you know, the general overview of what, you know, every person pretty much needs, the four pillar documents, as I like to call them, the will, the power of attorney, the health care proxy, and the living will. And we do talk about trust planning. We talk about the difference between revocable trusts and irrevocable trusts, because I know people see trusts all the time and they don't really know what those mean. So I help people demystify them a little bit with a presentation. And I'll also briefly talk about, you know, Medicaid, applying for Medicaid to cover nursing home care and, you know, asset levels, income levels, things like that, to kind of demystify that process as well.
15: All right. I know that, you know, beneficiary forms are extremely important. A lot of people don't realize how important they are. It avoids probate. It gets paid right directly to your beneficiaries, whoever you designate, whether it's an IRA, an annuity, life insurance, et cetera. You know, one of the things that I'm kind of perplexed about, and we hear consistently in the financial services industry, is some of the changes that have been made in qualification for Medicaid assistance. You know, your position on putting your assets into a trust to qualify for Medicaid, has that become more complicated over the last few years than it was in the past? Is the state and the counties getting much more aggressive as far as recapturing assets that were paid out?
16: I will say, you know, the counties are always becoming more aggressive as budgets get constrained. You know, the counties have a right to, one, collect from your estate after you pass away if you've been receiving Medicaid. But they're also becoming very aggressive in, when you apply for Medicaid, to find any avenue they can to try and squeeze more money out of you before the county starts paying for your care.
15: Right. So I know that there's a certain dollar amount that the community spouse, there's the person that's receiving the benefit, and then you have a community spouse that's living in the home and is still trying to survive. Do you know off the top of your head what those numbers are as far as how much can be retained by the community spouse? So if, you know, you've got large distributions coming off of IRAs, they're not going to be impoverished, that they're going to have adequate amounts of resources to live?
16: Sure, I have the numbers right in front of me, actually. So if you're applying for that nursing home Medicaid, the community spouse, as you said, the one that's not in the nursing home, the one that's still living in the community, they get to keep, there's two numbers we look at. There's the minimum spousal share of the assets, which is $74,820. But there's another number that we look at, which is half of the couple's combined assets. So they can keep a half of the combined assets up to $162,660.
15: You know, in today's world, that's not a lot of money when you add both of them up. You know what I mean?
16: Certainly not.
15: So the thing is that, you know, when we're saying the community spouse is allowed to retain a certain amount of money, does the money that has been put into an irrevocable trust that's been there for 5 years or longer, are those assets considered to be protected from that distribution, or is that money that it also, if it's receiving the dividends or any kind of payments outside the trust, are those assets that also the county would go after?
16: Sure. So, you know, you're talking about setting up a trust in, as part of your planning with myself, another elder law attorney, somebody who's, you know, well-versed in these sort of things, setting up an irrevocable trust to protect assets. So if that trust is properly set up, you know, and you've made a gift of certain amount of assets into that trust, and that gift has gone on longer than 5 years from the date of the gift until the application for Medicaid is made, then that gift transfer of those assets will not be counted as assets on the Medicaid application.
15: Okay. So basically, there's no incidence of ownership, so that's kind of a ship that's flying by itself. right?
16: Sure.
15: Okay. So, you know, I guess a basic question that I have for you, with a will, a durable power of attorney, healthcare proxy, et cetera, you know, the basic documents that you have, does it ever not make sense for people that have, you know, assets that they've accumulated in their lifetime to not have an irrevocable trust if they don't have long-term care insurance? You know, I'm baffled when people say, you know, I looked at it and I decided not to do it, but I'm always saying to myself, yeah, but everything that you've worked for could be in jeopardy if you don't do an irrevocable trust.
16: I apologize. You fell out there for a second, Dave. Could you repeat that?
15: Does it ever not make sense not to do an irrevocable trust if you're looking to protect assets? I know, you know, the cost of long-term care has skyrocketed in the last few years. So I guess what I'm saying to you is that if you're looking to protect assets and get some kind of a wealth transfer or legacy to your loved ones, to me, the only way to do it, unless you are substantially wealthy or you have a really unbelievable long-term care policy, is to retitle assets and keep your fingers crossed that you get over that 5 years, 60 months.
16: Sure. Yeah, I mean, the trust, the irrevocable trust can make a whole lot of sense for a lot of people. And to your point that you and Chris were talking about earlier on the call, I think sitting down with the financial advisor, sitting down with the attorney, saying this tool is there for your use. Let's look at, do you have long-term care insurance? What do your assets look like? How are they titled? It can make a whole lot of sense for a whole lot of people to set up this irrevocable trust and start to get some assets protected so that they can be comforted that no matter what happens to them, you know, there's going to be a nice nest egg left for their children or whoever their beneficiaries are when they pass away. All this money they worked so hard to gather, it's still going to be there for their beneficiaries when they pass away by doing this, you know, trust structure that can seem big and daunting, but you sit down with me, you sit down with people who know what they're talking about, like your group, it can be demystified and they can understand what it does, what it means, and how it protects you.
15: Yeah. You know, one of the things that had happened over the last few years, and I'm not too sure, I've heard attorneys say that it's been changed, there's been modification, but, you know, one of the things that I've said over and over again, you hear presentations and you hear attorneys say that as long as you put it into periodic payments and payout status, that the IRA is protected from a Medicaid spend down. Now, that could be true in New York State, but I've seen counties, Tim, and I'm not too sure if they're doing it because I haven't seen it recently, where they basically they changed the payout structure from periodic payments, RMD, to where they basically do it on life expectancy. Is that still going on or is that stopped?
16: That's slowing down. I believe there was a New York State ruling issued that basically says, you know, your RMDs are going to be what we use to say this is in payout status.
15: Right.
16: So that is a great point that if your IRA, if your retirement account is in payout status and you apply for Medicaid, they will not count the total value of that retirement account in your Medicaid application. So that money is essentially invisible when you apply for Medicaid. Now, what they do, Dave, is they will look at the income that you are taking from that, so that distribution that you're taking every year, they will look at that and count that as part of your income that's available to spend down for your cost of care. Right. But that is a whole big amount that for a lot of people is going to be automatically protected just because of New York State's current rules.
15: Well, the thing is that if we look at, you know, I say this all the time, and I think you've heard me say this to you when we've met a couple times, you know, a lot of times, 70 to 75% of a net worth of a couple that walk into the retirement planning group is really controlled by two assets, the 401k program and the equity that they have in their home. So the thing is that if you can set up a plan where you protect the equity in the home and you can also protect that corpus, the principal of the IRA, you've really done a hell of a job because for a lot of people, that's really the hard-working money that they've accumulated over their lifetime. And that's, you know, not overly complicated simply because of just drafting the trust document and getting it in there sooner than later. And that leads me to the question, which I think we're going to have to take a break and I want you to think about it. I'm in the camp that it's never too early to do an irrevocable trust. I'm in the camp that you should probably do it sooner than later, especially if it's a residence that you're living in, that you're trying to protect. So we got a break. We got to come back, but I'm going to have Tim answer that. Tim Doolittle. He is an attorney with Bond, Schenck & King. He will be doing the presentation with me June 11th at the Country Club, Drumlin's, WSYRseminar.com. We'll be right back after this quick break.
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15: All right. We are back. My special guest is Tim Doolittle, attorney with Bond, Shank, and King. He will be one of the presenters at our presentation June 11th at Drumlin's Country Club. WSYRseminar.com, WSYRseminar.com if you want to attend. And Tim, what I was asking you, I know that we had a little technical problem, I cut out on you, but I'm in the camp that it's never too early to do an irrevocable trust for real estate. And I'm not too sure. I've heard a lot of people say, you know, when I get older, I'll put it in, or when I get 65, I put it in. Does it, you know, is there any reason why you wouldn't put in, the real estate into an irrevocable trust? If you don't have long-term care insurance and you're worried about some kind of a long-term care event, doesn't it make sense to get it in there sooner than later?
16: I think it does. You know, if you're pretty confident you're going to live in New York for the rest of your life, you know, you're not going to retire, go elsewhere. Certainly if you're somebody like me, you know, late 30s, early 40s, you probably don't need it to put in irrevocable trust. But yeah, if you are nearing your retirement years or if you were just starting your retirement years, I always tell my clients that is the perfect time to think about doing this, because not a lot changes if you put your house into an irrevocable trust. And that's something that I'll talk about at our seminar, but it really can be a seamless transition to get that house into this trust, get it protected, and not much changes in your life.
15: Well, yeah. I mean, the only thing that could possibly change is that I know that we talk about this a lot. People say consistently to us, what happens if we leave New York State? What happens if I sell the house? Am I able to sell the house and then buy another house? And the answer to that is an emphatic yes. Maybe you can answer that online right, or on the air right now. As far as if I sell my house and it's in a trust and I want to buy a house in Florida, is that problematic?
16: Not problematic at all. The trust is the owner of the house, right? So the trust would be the one selling it.
15: Right.
16: The trust retains the proceeds of the sale, but the trust also has the power to buy new property. So the trust can turn around and buy you that retirement condo in Florida that you've always dreamed of, or that, you know, the nice house in South Carolina, wherever people are retiring these days.
15: Right.
16: You know, the trust can do all those things.
15: Yeah, and I think that's important for people to understand. No one has a crystal ball when bad things are going to happen. You know, we all have family members or loved ones or people that we know that have had events early in life, later in life, But I'm in the camp that, you know, if you want to make sure that that equity is protected, especially if it's a substantial amount of money, you want to make sure that you get it into the trust because, you know, a very small percentage, Tim, of the population has long-term care insurance. Very small. Sure. I think it's like 6 or 7% of the general population has some form of long-term care. If that is the case, you know, they're in sticker shock when they see those bills show up at their doorstep.
16: Absolutely. And you could probably speak more to this, but I've also had clients say, you know, I had long-term care, but now the premiums are getting crazy. I don't know if I can afford to keep doing this. And then they come to me and say, how can we look to protect assets if I do drop this long-term care? And that's another conversation as well that I have with clients all the time.
15: That is a huge conversation, and you're 100% right. You know, for years there used to be the New York State Partnership Program for Long-Term Care. It's still in existence, but nobody sells any insurance through it. And the policies that were issued originally through that, you know, have gone up dramatically as far as the premium. And some people say, hey, listen, I just can't, this is breaking the bank. I can't do this anymore. Now, some of the policy gives you a non-forfeiture. Basically, there is some benefit that's still associated with those policies, but you lose one of the benefits of that, of course, was the total asset protection. But if you adjust it and you walk away from it, you don't get it, right? You don't get total asset protection. So that's a great topic to talk about because I think it's a misunderstanding on a lot of people's part that, you know, the policy doesn't exist anymore. They do exist, just the insurance companies just don't sell them anymore because the premiums are prohibitive.
16: Mm-hmm.
15: So, but, you know, as we always say, there's different, you know, there's new policies that are out there, which we'll discuss and briefly at the presentation and talk a little bit about, you know, you see, I'm in the camp that the zip code, where you'll end up in retirement, will dictate the type of estate planning that you should do and the type of policies that you possibly want to get as far as long-term care protection. And I'll use Florida as an example. You got the homestead, and then you got the IRAs protected. So you don't have to really do a lot. If you're in a situation like that, would just a traditional, what they call a revocable trust, be better than an irrevocable? It's a lot less money, and it gives you some of the same benefits. Am I correct?
16: Yeah. So the revocable trust gives you that awesome benefit of avoiding probate for any assets that are titled in the revocable trust when you pass away. Now, people need to be aware that the revocable trust doesn't do anything for Medicaid protection, for any creditor protection, but it does give you the ability to say, okay, I'm taking the initiative to do this plan ahead of time so that when I pass away, my kids do not have to go through the probate process. Because I've had plenty of people come to me, they said, my parents passed away 10 years, we went through probate, it was an absolute nightmare. My brother held things up, or, you know, we couldn't get someone to sign off on something, or somebody contested the will, all sorts of things come up, or have the ability to come up in probate that can be avoided if you do a revocable trust and use that trust to retitle your assets into it. That's a key for doing the revocable trust, to make sure that, you know, those assets are not going to go through the probate process. And in my presentation, I will talk about, you know, what probate is like in New York, what people can expect, and what my experiences have been. And I'll certainly bring up some examples as well about situations where revocable trust can make a whole lot of sense to use.
15: Yeah. You know, the thing is that all you have to have is one person challenge everything that's going on. Asset, and you could literally have legal bills that will go on for months, if not years, as far as trying to settle an estate. And that's why at the Retirement Planning Group, with the assistance of people such as yourself, we always tell individuals, make sure you properly understand how you're titling assets, because it can have a huge, huge difference when you pass away and you're trying to transfer those assets to loved ones.
16: Yeah, and your point earlier about beneficiary designations is key, too.
15: Yep.
16: You know, this isn't in the topic of, you know, the elder law portion of things, but I do a lot of wills for young parents with children, and, you know, they set up a trust under their will, which is called a testamentary trust. And if they don't do the next step of planning with their financial advisor of, you know, updating their beneficiaries, if they just name their kids directly as the beneficiary, well, then nothing's going into this trust that you worked so hard to set up. So.
15: Right.
16: Certainly working together with groups like yourself, Retirement Planning Group, who are very well-versed in everything that's going on, is very helpful for clients of mine, clients of yours, so that you can, you know, work as a team. It should be a team effort, working with a financial advisor, working with the attorney, sometimes working with the accountant, depending on the needs. Mm-hmm. So that everybody's, you know, rowing the boat in the same direction and everybody's on the same page.
15: Yeah, I agree 100%. But listen, I know I called you late, and I wanted to get you on to give an idea to our listeners the type of topics that we'll be discussing. I really look forward to it. This is the first time that you and I are going to go out there and do what I call the rubber chicken dinner. But it's always a good night out. I'm only teasing when I say that because they'll do a phenomenal job with the food. But I look forward to doing this on June 11th, and I want to thank you, Tim, for coming on board and just giving a brief description of some of the things that we're going to be discussing on June 11th.
16: Hey, Dave, thanks for having me, and I look forward to seeing you in a couple weeks.
15: All right, brother. God bless. Thanks, Tim.
16: Take care.
15: That was Tim Doolittle, an attorney with Bond, Schenck, and King. You know, the thing is, folks, I say this over and over again, you know,

0: You know, I've been plugging this for like the last 2 to 3 weeks, and you know, I've been doing it a long time. It's a great night out. You're going to get a lot of information. It's at a very attractive location, Drumlin's Country Club. 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You just go to our website that we set up. 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That's 888-580-1919. We'll be more than happy to protect your seat. Again, for those that have dietary restrictions, whether you're a vegetarian or gluten-free, we will accommodate that for you. And again, June 11th at Drumlin's Country Club. And the presentation is Managing and Protecting Your Future During Your Retirement Years. And we're proud to have Tim Doolittle from Bond, Schenck & King to be participating in this with us. I've been doing this a long time. The last time we did this, as I said, we just had about 150 people here in the Albany area. And we're going to do much more of this in the Syracuse region. We got some major announcements for our Syracuse office in the very near future. We're adding more people, and we're enlarging our office out there. And as I said over and over again, we are proud to be part of the Syracuse community. And the only negative about Syracuse right now is you took our coach. You took Jerry Mack out of Siena College, but he'll do a phenomenal job. Like I said, I've played high school, college basketball, and I coached. And G-Mack is a phenomenal guy, and he'll do a fantastic. But listen, don't forget, we're going to be out there June 11th, WSYRseminar.com. God bless. Thank you, Tim Doolittle. Thank you to the staff at WSYR. We'll see you next week for another retirement planning show.
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4: From the 570 WSYR newsroom, I'm Anthony Panasiewicz. The man who killed his 11-year-old son and girlfriend will serve 40 years to life in state prison. David Huff was told by Onondaga County Judge Ted Limpert that life in prison is not long enough for the deaths of his son Jeremiah and his at-the-time girlfriend, Yara Schutte. The 15-year-old girl that was shot in the city of Syracuse last night is expected to survive. That's according to Syracuse BD, who say they were called to Grave Street and found two cars and spoke to a young woman with a gunshot wound to her leg. The driver of the same car that the girl was in stayed and spoke with police, with it happening during a crash that saw another man taken to the hospital. And nobody was hurt when a large tree landed on a Syracuse home last night. It happened on Kimber Avenue in the city's Valley neighborhood when a line of wind and rain came through around 9 o'clock. The homeowners are still missing a cat, though, after that crashdown. Next update in 30 minutes. Breaking news anytime. I'm Anthony Panasiewicz on Syracuse's breaking news, weather, and traffic station, News Radio 570 WSYR.
5: Yet. I'm Paul Stevens, Fox News. President Trump looking to make a quote-unquote final determination on a proposed ceasefire extension with Iran.
6: It does remain unclear at the moment whether Iran has indeed agreed to the president's key asks, and that includes Iran's commitment to never obtain a nuclear weapon. President Trump also demanded unrestricted shipping traffic in the Strait of Hormuz and the removal of mines in the waterway. And regarding Iran's highly enriched uranium, the president says the stockpile will be unearthed by the United States, which it is agreed is the only country along with China with the mechanical capability of doing so in close coordination and conjunction with the Islamic Republic of Iran, plus the International Atomic Energy Agency, and destroyed.
5: And that's Fox's Madeline.

0: Rivera with details from D.C. Anti-ICE protesters clashing with police and several were arrested in New Jersey outside of the Delaney Hall ICE Detention Center. Fox's C.B. Cotton.
1: On Friday, state troopers actually took over security operations outside the facility at the direction of New Jersey Governor Mikey Sherrill. She called it an effort to create a, quote, peaceful protest zone. But our cameras capturing tense clashes between protesters and law enforcement. New Jersey's attorney general released a statement saying a, quote, limited number of people set off fireworks and threw tear gas at law enforcement, prompting state troopers to temporarily clear the area. In her statement, she added that there were, quote, overwhelmingly peaceful protesters at Delaney Hall.
0: And some pro-ICE protesters were seen outside that facility earlier this morning. Coming up tonight, we'll find out who we matched up with the New York Knicks in the upcoming NBA Finals. Defending champ Oklahoma City Thunder set to host the San Antonio Spurs Game 7 of the Western Conference Finals. Tips off at 8 p.m. The NBA Finals resume on June 3rd. 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
3: 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Weather.
4: Lots of sunshine, breezy this afternoon, the high 64, clear and chilly tonight, low 42. Clouds and breaks of sun for tomorrow, the high at 71. Tomorrow night, clouds are passing late night shower, low 50. Partly sunny, a shower in spots for us on Monday, the high 69. Sunshine, nice day for Tuesday, high at 72. From the Stella Roofing Weather Center, I'm Steve Williams.
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19: Great radio stations all over the place, along with Sam and Polo. It is the Joe Pags Show. Thanks a lot for stopping by on a Friday, a free speech Friday. Whatever's on your mind is going to be fair game. If I know something about it, we'll talk about it. If not, we will move on. It's 833-JOE-PAGS, 833-563-7247, joepags.com. A couple have asked me, Can you still call that number in the beginning? Yeah, that still works. Absolutely. 941-PAGS, that way it works. They both work. We're doubling your ability to call into the program. So nobody can complain they can't get through. By the way, it's been busy phone call week.
3: Oh, yeah. Y'all have been so engaged. Thank you so much for calling, and I really do love answering the phones.
19: And by the way, a lot of you are a great couple. You know what I mean?
3: You know.
19: A couple of you tried. You know. The rest, yeah, really, really great calls. One guy from Minnesota really was a problem. I'm just kidding. I'm kidding. He was great.
3: Yeah.
19: Pam Bondi today back in front of a hearing. Pam Bondi suffering from cancer. She's actually battling cancer. Somebody, some medical worker or something, said that I hope Pam Bondi, every time she breathes in the oxygen, has the most grueling pain ever. I hope that she suffers for years and years. Got fired. I mean, why are you doing that? I mean, what do you gain? If you make that video and post that video and wish ill on somebody in a public way, and your job is to make people better, what made you think that was a smart move? I can't change your mindset. If you hate somebody because you worked for Donald Trump, then you're just somebody who hates somebody. I'm not even going to try to change that. There's something wrong with you to your core. But to pick up your device, put it in your face, and say this makes sense, I'm not sure I get it. I'll be honest with you. I'm not sure that makes any sense to me whatsoever, but that happened. Pam Bondi in front of another hearing today, and she was talking about the Epstein files, and I've been consistent about this since the beginning, and you know this. I want every single piece of paper released on Epstein. I want to know who he was, what he did. Was he from an alphabet agency? Was he Mossad? Was he a guy who's in a leverage play? Was he just a disgusting pedophile? Who was this guy? I mean, we had Alan Dershowitz on yesterday, a former lawyer for Jeffrey Epstein, who basically said, I asked Epstein directly, do you have anything on Trump? Do you have anything on Clinton? Do you have anything on anybody who's powerful? Let's use that to your advantage and get you a lighter sentence by singing about them. And the answer was no. So it's not about Trump being implicated, or else we'd already know about that. We know that Clinton is implicated. We know that former Prince, are we still calling him Prince Andrew? Sam, are we still calling him Prince Andrew? Is he former Prince Andrew?
3: I think it's former.
19: Is he just like Drew? Like he's
3: he's just a guy now.
19: Nothing special anymore. By the way, I did tweet to Gina Ortiz Jones. By the way, Mayor, you can't block me. You're a government official. You can't. Even if you try to, you can't. Not on that account, not the official mayor's account. Anyway, if you don't know what I'm talking about, go check out the beginning of the program. When it comes to Pam Bondi, I said when she handed out those binders, and Sam, you know this about Dad. I was jealous that I was not in Washington that day and didn't get handed
3: the
19: release. Because it turned out whatever influencers happened to be there ended up getting the binders. And I wasn't happy. But our friends, Haya Raichik and Chad Prather, they were there. I mean, others got the, and they were like, hey, showing it up. Hey, look, I got the Epstein binder. And it turns out there was nothing new in it. And my question was, well, where are the files? And then Bondi said, the files are on my desk. I'm like, oh, okay, well, great. But we never got them. Then something about the Southern District of New York had a truckload full of files that they weren't turning over and they needed to turn them over. And I'm not sure if that was true either. And the president was asked about it, and he was like, "Yeah, why don't we move on? This creep, you know, Epstein." So I just went, listen, I want all the information out there. I think anybody who's got an inquisitive mind and anybody who really wants this to end now, because right now the left is using it as a political football, so is the right. We take that ability away from them if we just release everything. Well, Bondi, I guess, is admitting that she made some problems, that she made some mistakes, I should say. Bondi admits to Epstein file redaction errors. This is from News Nation. Diane Falzone, good paisan. Former U.S. Attorney General Pam Bondi began to answer questions about the Justice Department's release of investigative files connected to Jeffrey Epstein in a closed-door transcribed interview, not a sworn deposition, according to a letter from a Democratic lawmaker. Bondi arrived at the hearing on Friday morning, this morning. News Nation obtained Bondi's opening statement, which read in part, quote, I want to reiterate what I have said many times regarding the department's handling during my tenure as Attorney General of the voluminous materials that are now commonly known as the Epstein files. I am proud of the department's record and commitment to transparency under my leadership. We demonstrated an unprecedented commitment to transparency in the department's search for, collection, and review of the Epstein files, producing nearly 3 million pages of material, including thousands of videos and hundreds of thousands of images. Bondi's prepared written statement stated, quote, These allegations or investigations span four administrations dating back to the Bush administration and have gone on through the Obama administration, the first Trump administration, and the Biden administration. The only time federal prosecutors were permitted to launch investigations under against Epstein and Maxwell was when President Trump occupied the White House. Only under President Trump were 3 million Epstein-related documents released. Her letter described the release of the Epstein files enormously complicated and a labor-intensive process. Quote, to the best of my knowledge, and again, this is her opening statement. We don't have any video of this, or else I'd show you the video. Those just joining us, this is what Pam Bondi, the former Attorney General of the United States, had to say in a closed-door meeting that was transcribed, but I guess it was closed door because there's some top secret stuff, too. They did somehow release much of what was her opening statement. Our diligent, good faith effort to collect materials ensured that all potentially responsive documents that could be reasonably located would see the light of day. All department components were directed to submit any potentially responsive records, resulting in a comprehensive review of millions of documents. As the head of a large department with broad responsibilities, I did not lead every aspect of the effort or conducted that document review myself. I delegated oversight over this process to Deputy Attorney General Todd Blanche. The team of professionals who reviewed the materials that we collected assured me that only materials that were withheld were either non-responsive, privileged, or duplicative. Although not required by the Act, the Department has given Congress access to unredacted, duplicative materials. It is duplicative, right? I hate that she's using
3: yes.
19: that. In the reading room, in an effort at maximum transparency. She admitted there were redaction errors with the release of the files. The last one that I'll read you. But it's important that you know this, and if I had her saying it, believe me, I'd play the audio and the video of her saying it. I don't love reading pages and pages of news stuff to you, but I think it's important, especially in light of what we gave you yesterday with Alan Dershowitz, which, by the way, can be seen in its entirety, joepags.com/YouTube. Go check that out. Quote, there were redaction errors, but since day one of the process, this department has been committed to accountability and transparency. Our stance has always been that the department stands ready to review any potential evidence of criminal activity related to Epstein and his associates and would pursue appropriate investigative or prosecutorial action wherever the facts and law warrant. I'd like to repeat that I shared before the House Judiciary Committee in February. I spent my entire career fighting for victims, and I will continue to do so. I'm deeply sorry for what any victim has been through, especially as a result of that monster. If they have any information to share with law enforcement about anyone who's hurt them or abused them, the FBI is waiting to hear from them. Former Attorney General Pam Bondi. Just release everything. Now, I guess redaction errors, I guess maybe some victims' names were out there. But keep in mind, a lot of the victims have already come out publicly, and they've given their names. I am a victim, and my name is blah, blah, blah, fill in the blank. So a lot of them are out there already, but if there are some that aren't known and that aren't out there, they should be protected. The pictures and videos that they're talking about, these are not pictures and videos of what you might think it would be. Dershowitz yesterday said there aren't any, because if we had them, we would have used those in all of these cases revolving around Epstein. But there is a lot of material out there. I certainly am not going to go anywhere near reading 3 million pages. I just want somebody who has the ability to go through, whether they have a team to go through it or AI goes through it, to let us know exactly what happened so we can move on. The country cannot move on when both sides think they've got a hot potato here. They could use it against the other side. Because trust me when I say, leading into the midterms coming up this November, going to be a lot of Epstein talk. You can get rid of that wholesale, completely, right now, by just putting everything out there that needs to be out there. So that's the latest on Pam Bondi, what she had to say today. Some took what she said as a slam on the acting attorney general, Todd Blanche. It was not. And later she actually came out and said, this was not me insulting him or slamming him. I'm telling you that I delegated parts of what happened to him, and he delegated it to his team. I think he's doing a great job. He's a great guy. So, I mean, that isn't going to stick either. The left is looking for anything that they can see as a separation or dividing of those who are Trump in the Trump corner, either currently or formerly in the administration. I just don't think that that's going to work, but they're going to keep on trying it. They are. 833-JOE-PAGS, 833-563-7247, joepags.com. Definitely want to hear from you. At the end of the day, if this goes away, we can focus on things that are more important. In the bigger scheme of things, the Epstein situation is not important unless the name Donald Trump is in there that he did something wrong, and it isn't. Or if somebody on the left who's the leader of the party, whoever that might be, fill in the blank person, I don't know who that is right now, unless their name is in there. Otherwise, it's just sordid, it's scandalous, it's rumor mill stuff. Put it all out there. We're smart enough to get it. Just like we're smart enough to understand whether we have UAPs or UFOs. We're smart enough to understand that. Stop trying to attack like we're children, or stop protecting your buddies who might be implicated. 833-JOE-PAGS, 833-563-7247, joepags.com. You know, this phenomenon of receiving spam text messages, deceptive emails, it's kind of new. I mean, I don't mean it's new like it just happened today, but it's recent. And so many spam calls and so many spam texts and so many spam emails. Why is it happening? How did they get your information? How did they get your number? How did they know what you were researching online? Well, data brokers gather this information. They get it from where you last shopped. 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
3: My pleasure to have you. Thanks. It'll be Dr. Oz's own self in about 12 minutes, something like that. Make sure you don't touch that dial. We got the call out of the blue today from the administration, and it's kind of how they do. I mean, it sounds like, I'm going to add a third interview today. I'm like, no, we're not. Because I like to do the first hour I like to do, where I take a lot of calls and we do a lot of talk and we play a little slap ass. But then they get an interview hour two, hour three, generally. And I'm like, I was complaining to you. Well, it's Dr. Oz. All right, whatever. Whatever, my man.
11: Yeah, that's met, how it works.
3: You know,
11: yeah.
3: kind of the way it went down. And it turned out to be a really great interview, not because I was doing it, but because he's got great information about the fraud that's being uncovered when it comes to Medicaid and Medicare, how much money we're talking about, how much longer you're going to have those alleged lockboxes available, especially Medicare. Medicaid is important, but I think the communities can take care of their own. Medicare, we're paying into. Medicare, you're taking it out of my paycheck, and you're telling me when I need it, it's not going to be available potentially because somebody's defrauding us? Well, I'm so glad that he's on the case. We talk a lot about California and hospice. We talk a lot about Minnesota and all the fraud that's going on there, billions of dollars worth. Ohio's involved in that. He says some red states are involved in that as well, and Ohio's kind of a red state. We also get into GLP-1s and how much they cost. I guess from $1,300 down to $50 a month. What? I'm sorry, what? You know what I mean, Sam? $1,300 to $50. I'm pretty good with the $50.
11: Yeah. Yeah. No, that's incredible.
3: Not that we do the GLP-1s, but if you're doing that.
11: We don't.
3: You know, you're saving a ton of money to get yourself in a better place where you might live longer and be free of chronic disease. That's a pretty good deal. A cool interview with Dr. Oz coming up at the bottom of the hour. Do not touch that dial. I promise you, there's a lot of good information there. And it's just, I'm telling you, I'm happy that he did it. And I'm happy to have him on. Been the first time I've had him on since we interviewed him when he was running for senator out of the great state of Pennsylvania. And I do ask him about that. You think John Fetterman's doing a good job? I wanted you to have that job, but I think that you're better suited for this. And he's got a really cool answer to that. So we talk about that. What's the latest on Iran? Because it's still going on. I mean, there's a ceasefire, but the hostilities are still going on. The theocracy is still in place. They're either trying to wait us out or trying to wait them out. What is the latest? Well, as reported by Newsmax, where, by the way, I was on with Carl Higbee today, Iran deals remains, or the Iran deal remains, he said, unresolved after Trump Situation Room meeting, according to the New York Times. Okay. This is by the wire service, so it's actually from the AP. Now, let me just throw this out there. I don't like this. I don't like where somebody who calls themselves a news organization, keep in mind, this is not a news show. This is a news and commentary show. It's a fart noise show. It's all of that. We have fun. It's a music show. We do anything I want to do for 3 hours. So I am not trying to say I'm NBC, ABC, CBS, Newsmax, Fox, any of these, News Nation. I'm not saying I'm those. So I do rely on them for the reporting because we don't have a reporting staff. I do have a staff, but they don't go out and report like live on the scene in Newark, New Jersey. But I don't like this. This is from the AP Newswire, the Associated Press, using the New York Times as a source. What? So if the Times is a source, and I haven't read this story, I'm a cold read it with you right here on the radio. But I'm guaranteeing you going to be a bunch of unnamed idiots in this. I haven't even looked at it yet. There's going to be somebody who's close to the situation, somebody who's familiar with his thinking, somebody who wants to remain anonymous to be able to tell us anything. And it's just so frustrating. You're thinking, well, why are you going to tell us then? Because I want to give you the latest on Iran. I'm not in Iran. I don't know. I can only get the latest from the wires. So here it is. President Donald Trump reportedly, we're already starting, he reportedly did something. Reportedly left a two-hour Situation Room meeting Friday, today, without making a final decision on a tentative agreement with Iran, according to the New York Times. The New York Times is not a source. Now, it might be the organization that went and reported it, but who did they attribute this to? That's my problem. The meeting had been billed by Trump as the moment he would make a final determination on the proposed framework, but the Times reported that negotiations remained unresolved when the gathering ended. The proposed agreement would extend the current ceasefire and establish a pathway for additional talks between Washington and Tehran, according to the Times. Before the meeting, Trump wrote on Truth Social that any deal would require Iran to reopen the Strait of Hormuz, pledge never to develop a nuclear weapon, and allow the United States to remove its enriched uranium stockpile. Okay, so the Strait is closed then. Because part of the deal would be that Iran had to open the Strait of Hormuz. Can you open something that's already open? Sam?
11: It would just already be open.
3: Yes. It'd be kind of a waste of time to reopen it if it's open.
11: Mm-hmm. Yeah.
3: So it's not open then. Okay. All right. The Times reported that Iranian officials have repeatedly pushed back on those demands. Esmail Baghaghar, something like that. Is that how you say the Baghaghar?
11: Yeah, I mean, we can go with that.
3: Esmail, not even Ishmael. It's Esmail Baghaghi, a spokesman for Iran's foreign ministry, told Iranian state media in a telephone interview Friday, today, that the current negotiations are limited in scope and do not include what he describes as the nuclear issue, according to the Times. His comments underscored the significant differences that remain between Washington and Tehran, despite growing discussion of a possible diplomatic breakthrough. Trump also suggested on Truth Social that an agreement could lead the United States to lift its naval blockade targeting Iranian ships and ports, allowing commercial traffic to resume through the Strait of Hormuz, the Times reported. So the AP, which is a so-called news organization, didn't even use its own reporters. It read the Times story and then wrote a story attributing it to the Times. Why not just post the Times story and give them a couple of bucks? U.S. officials told the Times on Thursday, yesterday, that the proposed arrangement would primarily extend to the ceasefire to create room for further negotiations over Iran's nuclear program. The officials spoke on the condition of anonymity because they were not authorized to discuss the negotiations publicly, according to the newspaper. Okay, so keep me anonymous because I've been told I can't talk about this, but I'll talk about it if you keep me anonymous. Am I following how these rags work? This is why when the president calls them fake news, when Scott Bessent yesterday called out the Washington Post as fake news, they're right. When I call them fake news, I'm right. There is no accountability here. Can I talk to the person who told you that? Well, the Times told me that. Can I talk to the person at the Times who told you that? Well, the Times got it from some anonymous source who doesn't want to be named because he's not allowed to talk about it. What? So who's the source then? Well, just some anonymous person who's not allowed to talk about it, but they stayed anonymous so they could talk about it. What? And you can never really get to the source of the story. These people are in the business of starting a news cycle, even if there isn't one to start. And it makes me crazy. So the bottom line is this. No deal yet with Iran. Hopefully there will be one. Dr. Oz when we come back. Stay here.
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14: From the 570 WSYR newsroom, I'm Anthony Panazowicz. The man who killed his 11-year-old son and girlfriend will serve 40 years to life in state prison. David Huff was told by Onondaga County Judge Ted Limpert that life in prison is not long enough for the deaths of his son Jeremiah and his at-the-time girlfriend, Yerolith Schutte. Huff pleaded guilty to the murders during an April hearing while smiling and being distracted. Kids at the SUNY Cortland Child Care Center were physically restrained, locked in bathrooms, and even in one case encouraged to hurt another child. That's according to court documents in the case against four employees at the now-closed center. Another employee is also under investigation but hasn't been charged at the time in the case that alleges children suffered mental and physical abuse for some time before charges were actually filed. And the CNY Family Bike Giveaway is opening a new donation center on June 1st. Start collecting and fixing them before the holiday season. An old auto upholstery building on Erie Boulevard West will start taking bikes on Monday and continue on Wednesdays and Fridays. Next update in 30 minutes. Breaking news anytime. I'm Anthony Panazowicz on Syracuse. 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Okay.
15: News. I'm Carmen Roberts. Iran accuses the U.S. of making excessive demands in negotiations to extend the ceasefire and reopen the Strait of Hormuz, but President Trump tells Fox,
16: in the end, we have all the cards.
17: A different tune, however, coming out of Iran. The Iranians say that the current negotiations center around ending the war and not the country's nuclear capabilities. President Trump says the Strait needs to reopen toll-free.
15: Fox's Alex Hogan. New Jersey tries to set up safe zones outside an ICE detention center in Newark for people to protest peacefully, but that is not how it went last night.
18: Instead, we saw state police march in after being unable to clear the road. They used shields and batons and then used pepper spray and flashbangs to try and clear the protesters out, about several hundred strong.
15: Fox's Steve Harrigan. 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
10: 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Weather.
19: Lots of sunshine. Breezy this afternoon. The high 64. Clear and chilly tonight. Low 42. Clouds and breaks of sun for tomorrow. The high at 71. Tomorrow night, clouds are passing. Late night shower. Low 50. Partly sunny. A shower in spots for us on Monday. The high 69. Sunshine. Nice day for Tuesday. High at 72. From the Stellar Roofing Weather Center, I'm Steve Williams.
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0: fraud that's going on. It's our money. I thought that people were keeping an eye on it. Clearly, they weren't. We've got a guy keeping an eye on it now. It's Dr. Mehmet Oz. 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Doc, good to see you. It's been a while.
1: It's good to see you as well. You look wonderful.
0: Well, thank
1: you. Beautiful as always.
0: Well, thank you. I appreciate that. Nowhere near as youthful as you. Let's talk about my money being spent in Minnesota and California and Ohio and all over the place where I thought I was helping people out who were in need. And it turns out people got some loophole and figured to themselves, why don't I grab this money for myself? How widespread is this, Doc?
1: Oh, it's not a loophole. This is the norm in many states. And when I began to appreciate how widespread it was, and it was probably, you know, I'm not the first person to realize this, but your first person to realize, at least in our agency, how easy it was to pierce the system if you don't take serious action to confront it. And people woke me up to this reality, the folks who were actually in the prior administration, many of whom left, by the way, because they were so frustrated that they weren't allowed to go after these problems. So as this became more readily apparent, I began to start to figure out, you know, like, why did it happen? How did it get so bad? Some of it's because COVID taught a lot of fraudsters who never considered to going after federal funds that they could easily defraud the federal government and probably get away with it. Some of it is because there are inherent problems when you have a system when an unlicensed person is being paid to take care of somebody else in an unsupervised setting. A good example of that is personal care services, where we're paying family members to take care of you. We're paying family to do things that they would normally do for free for you.
0: Right.
1: And there are some settings where that might make sense because we want to keep you out of a nursing home, but oftentimes it's abused. And so you've got a jobs program basically taking place where you're dealing with folks who are having trouble making a living. They'll say, hey, listen, I need my kids to work for me. They're not paying the kids. That revenue is creating tax dollars for the local state, the local economy. Then you get the unions getting involved. There, as they unionize these employees, they get union dues. They take those dues. They pay into political campaigns. So now it's political patronage. And that's hard to unwind because everybody's doing well except the federal taxpayer.
0: Right.
1: And every state thinks that they're taking advantage of the other states. But eventually, you know, if you're New York State, for example, where the number one job in the entire state is personal care service, you've got people from Mississippi and New Mexico paying extra tax dollars so people in Manhattan can get personal care services. It's not right.
0: It isn't right. It's Dr. Mehmet Oz. He's the CMS administrator. You know, the knee-jerk reaction by some of these blue state governors like Walz and like Newsom was, it's not happening here. How dare you? Why are you taking food away from families? Why don't you want to have adult daycare? In California, you know, Newsom was mad that you went there, which doesn't make any sense. What do you make of that? When these people and their knee-jerk reaction is, there's nothing to see here, leave us alone, you're attacking us politically, and then when they realize they can't get away from it, they say things like Walz said, we've been prosecuting fraud for a while, and Newsom said, we've been prosecuting it for a long time. We see the about-face as the Americans that are funding this, but what do you make of that when the leader of the state that should have known better pretends like either you're attacking or they were already fixing it before you can?
1: It's a classic political game, and it's also what happens in the wild when you're being chased. You
0: right.
1: release a smokescreen to throw people off your tail. And you'll notice that Democratic leaders are not making those arguments anymore because they're wrong, and they know they're dishonest. So Walz, you know, obviously is pulled out of his reelection campaign.
0: Right.
1: Gavin Newsom is no longer accusing me and others of manufacturing data because there's so much of it. He's no longer dishonestly claiming he was all over this because he wasn't. His own attorney, his own auditor general, told him in 2022 that hospice was out of control, as was home health care, and he just dabbled. You know, he's performative. He's pretending to deal with the problem without actually getting at the root cause. That's why one-third of all hospices in the entire country are based in Los Angeles. That is an impossible statistic to fathom, that one in three of these hospices designed for people in their last months of life are in one city, not California, just the city of Los Angeles.
0: Wow.
1: And when Gavin Newsom did not take care of it, he created a bigger corruption problem because now you have a sevenfold increase in hospice in Nevada because these bad apples, once they can defraud California, take the same playbook to adjacent states, Arizona, Texas, all of these states are suffering because this infestation, this cancerous lesion in Southern California was allowed to proliferate. That's the problem with Gavin Newsom not doing his job. But I can go to other states. New York's got a big problem. Number one job in the entire state of New York is personal care services.
0: Wow.
1: And Joe, the real question is, why is this happening? How is it possible that a governor would ever let this occur? And I'm just going to give you my hypothesis.
0: Please.
1: I think this is actually not a flaw, but a feature for some governors. And here's why. If you're in New York State or California and you've got problems with employment and new job growth, and all of a sudden you can get the federal government to swoop in there and pay somebody a pretty good salary to carry the groceries upstairs for their parents, something that your family would normally do for free,
0: right,
1: we'll get the federal government to pay for. That's a lot of income to the state. Now you can tax that income. That helps your tax base. And what's happening in both those states is the unions are getting involved. And as they unionize these workforces, and these are hundreds of thousands of people now being pushed into a union, sometimes not wanting to be in a union, you're generating union dues. Guess where those dues go? Political action committees to support right. the leadership in those states. So it's basically political patronage. And that's why I think this has gotten so out of hand.
0: It's Dr. Oz, of course, CMS administrator, and you guys are doing an amazing job in covering this. But here's the problem. Maybe I'm naive. I've been in broadcasting 37 years. I didn't think I was naive, but I always thought that if I'm going to send some SNAP money or hospice money or Feed Our Futures money or child daycare money to any state USA, there would be a safeguard on my money. Somebody would be watching it very closely, because when you look at Minnesota specifically, you've got Keith Ellison, who's on audio tape with some of these organizations. He's going to get some help in his campaign if he just looks, turns a blind eye. You've got Tim Walz, as we've already said, has done an about face and dropped out of running for re-election. You've got the mayor of Minneapolis, Jacob Fry, out there eating Somali food and dancing Somali dances, acting like Oz must be racist against Somalis. But I'm just the regular American, Doc, who allows for my money to be siphoned out of my paycheck. And I thought that somebody on a higher level said, don't worry, Pags, we're going to make sure that your money's taken care of. Are there no safeguards at all? How did we get here?
1: We have safeguards. You've got to use them.
0: Yeah.
1: And that's why the president assigned the vice president to lead a White House anti-fraud task force. So you have an all-of-government approach. If my agency identifies a variance in payments, it doesn't make sense that one in three hospice would be in California, and then we alert the OIG, Office of Inspector General, the Federal Bureau of Investigations, the Department of Justice, and they don't act on it, that's a problem. That was happening in the last administration. Frankly, my agency wouldn't even tell them because they were told not to. They're told success means enroll more people, get more people on these programs. That's how you can prove that you care, that you love these folks. And what the president says is, if you truly love these programs, save them. Don't let them get abused to death. In Minnesota, they had a program where they would drive you to the doctor's office if you needed an appointment that might save your life. That's not a bad idea. The
0: right.
1: fraud was so bad. What was supposed to be a less than $1 million program was $100 million several years later. They shut it down. It doesn't exist anymore in Minnesota. So if you desperately need a car ride to get your dialysis, you're not getting one. So it's not a good thing that these programs get abused so badly they die. And we're seeing same kinds of problems happening in New York. Other states, red states as well, are having some of these issues. So we've got to do an all-of-government approach. And that includes, by the way, Treasury. Because a lot of times, the actual ringleaders, they're not named anywhere. They're hiding, Joe, in the dark recesses of these financial systems. So we trace the money through the accounts. And there's a program called FinCEN that allows Treasury to actually track the money to the big ringleaders. It's
0: good.
1: Often organized criminal entities, multinational. Sometimes they involve foreign governments, we believe. So that's why this has got weaponized. These are not small-time operators. If you're going to steal $100 billion from Medicare and Medicaid, which is what we think is happening between fraud, waste, and abuse, it's not all stolen. Some of it's just thrown away. Then, you know, you're going to have some bad apples take advantage of that.
0: It sounds like a RICO case. It sounds like there are mob bosses out there running this stuff, and I'm so glad you're uncovering it. It's the amazing Dr. Oz. So let me ask you one last question on that. I want to move on to GLP-1s. I want to move on to Trump RX and stuff as we have time. But when it comes to finding all this fraud, at least $9 billion in Minnesota, could be $18 billion. If it's $18 billion in Minnesota, it's got to be hundreds of billions in California, one would assume, because of the largesse of that state, its population, and its economy. When you uncover this fraud, and when we stop paying out these horrible thieves all this money, does it get put back to us? Does it get back into the coffers? Can we then provide services to people and maybe see the budget deficit reduced? I mean, we still have we have the COVID spending, Doc, that is still in our budget right now, and it shouldn't be. COVID's been over since, I don't know, 3 or 4 years now. Can we start paying down the debt, paying down the deficit by not spending all this money that should have been spent to begin with?
1: Yes, I'll give you a concrete example. If we got rid of just the fraud in Medicare, we would take the Medicare Trust Fund, that currently is going to expire in about 5 years and double its life expectancy, which is a big deal. That means if you're watching the show or listening right now and you're worried that despite an entire career of hard work, you're not going to have Medicare, that beautiful safety net system created 60 years ago that's not going to be there for you, which a lot of Americans have a fear of, then you can rest comfortable that it'll be there for you and maybe a generation more without having to change anything. So we can use the monies that we save to reduce the need for extra taxes. We can use these funds to make sure that programs last longer. But the most important thing, and this is a critical message, if these thieves are allowed to prosper, they don't just steal your money. They steal your health, they'll steal your health and your life. And by doing that, they rot the fundamental systems we have built as safety nets for our nation. If you love Medicaid, and I do, I care about this program, then you will make tough decisions to save its life.
0: It's CMS.gov. It is the administrator of the Centers for Medicare and Medicaid Services, Dr. Oz. Let's talk about GLP-1s. I mean, on your show back in the day, you would talk about eating healthy, how you eat healthy, how you can get through life and live longer and not have this problem with chronic disease that's tied to our diet. But a lot of people were pushing back saying body positivity, fat is beautiful, big is gorgeous. Well, it turns out everybody wants to lose weight. Turns out everybody doesn't want to be fat. They would like to lose the weight and be in good health and be in good shape. The GLP-1s are allowing them to do that. I don't know the inner workings of the GLP-1s. I don't know if we know all of the possible adverse effects. I do know studies lately say you better be eating a lot of protein along with the GLP-1 to make sure you don't lose your face musculature and things like that. But it seems as though they're pretty safe, and a lot of people are using them, but a lot of people can't afford them. What are you doing to make this available to more people who would like to try it and see if they can't get in better shape too?
1: Well, this is a much bigger problem than GLP-1s, but let's focus on that because it's the issue that the president has brought up many times. He makes the argument, and he's right, that almost one in three Americans, when they are sent to a drugstore by their doctor to pick up a medication that is life-changing or life-saving, leaves empty-handed. So the president said, why is that happening? How is that possible? The reason is pretty straightforward, Joe. We pay three times more for the same medications made in the same facilities, often here in this country, than Europeans pay, than Asians pay.
0: That's
1: not right. Yeah, it is sick. Global freeloading was allowing Americans to put most of the bill. We're 4% of the population paying more than half of the profits from the pharmaceutical industry. So the president said, no mas, we're going to go after this. From now on, we want everyone paying most favored nation pricing. Everyone gets the same price. I'm not going to price control. You guys decide how to set the price so you can stay innovative and keep curing cancer, but stop charging the American people more than is appropriate. That will save us $600 billion over the next 10 years. That's how much this program saved us. By the way, all these drug prices are on TrumpRx.gov, a spectacular site. More than half of all the transactions on pharmaceuticals in this country, any drugstore that you're going to visit, half of those products, more than half of them, are on TrumpRx.gov. So you should check the website before you buy a medication in America to make sure you're getting a fair price. Now, back to the main issue, GLP-1s. These drugs work really effectively in reducing chronic illness. Why? Because when you lose weight, and these medications help you do that, they also can help you manage the diabetes they may be caused by the weight gain or the high blood pressure or a slew of other chronic illnesses that result from extra weight, heart disease, kidney failure, strokes, Alzheimer's, all of these issues linked to obesity. So even cancer, by the way. And so by getting people to be healthier, which drives 80% of the healthcare costs is chronic illness, by reducing those illnesses, you're actually going to save a lot of money. Turns out that we can give these medications at a price that is so nominal that within 2 years, we'll actually save taxpayer dollars. So as a concrete example, if you're on Medicare and starting July 1st, you're able to get access to these medications at $50 a month.
0: Oh, wow.
1: Remember, the usual retail price is about $1,300.
0: Yeah.
1: Now, I say that for Medicare patients. Cash pay patients can also get discounted prices that are pretty affordable on TrumpRx.gov. Commercial insurance companies now are getting smarter about the pricing of these medications. And we've been looking at Medicaid populations. So across the board, we believe that if you give these medications as a crutch, because you're right, lifestyle changes are more valuable. If you sleep better, eat wisely, get some activity, that's the long-term solution for weight loss. But these medications can jumpstart the process and get you to your playing weight without these chronic illnesses. So you're not paying the price while you're taking the effort to lose weight.
0: I don't want to sound like a broken record, Doc, but I wonder, how did we get here? Were there really, was nobody awake at the wheel in previous administrations where they allowed these pharmaceutical companies to make their massive profits off a very small population on the planet? Okay, we're a richer country because we've done it right. Doesn't mean you could take advantage of us. Why did we just allow that to happen? I know that you're not a NATO guy, but it's almost like NATO not paying their way either. And the president says you've got to pay your fair share. Why did we allow them not to? So when it comes to medications, why were we taking advantage so badly? Why wasn't somebody looking out for us?
1: It takes a lot of guts to go against the pharmaceutical lobby. Yeah. It takes a lot of guts to pull industry together and say, you got to do this with us. What the president said was, listen, I'm going to pass a law if you don't take action. I'm going to use tariffs. I'm going to do rulemaking, whatever it takes to force you to the table. And once the president got the pharmaceutical industry to the table, he slammed his hand down and said, that's it, guys. You know you've been allowing global freeloading. Many of these companies are American companies producing products in America. He said, stop it. Yeah. Take care of the American people. And you know what these guys said? Well, one day we knew you'd come knocking. Now that you've called us out on it and you're obviously going to focus on it, fine, we'll do the right thing. You know, they needed someone to take the initiative and force them to deal with the problem. Once the president did that, we got the solutions that we desired. We didn't give up anything, and we saved the American people estimated $600 billion over the next decade.
0: I know you got to go in about a minute, Doc. I appreciate you taking the time. We, of course, supported you when you ran for Senate, had you on the program when you ran for Senate. I think that John Fetterman has been a surprising good thing in some senses. But I got to ask you, I love the job you're doing here. I think this is a perfect fit for you. Do you see yourself running for office at all again at some point down the road? I think that you, in the public sphere, looking out for people like me, I like that.
1: Well, the president reminds me frequently that I'm lucky that I lost the election so I could do this job. So I'm laser focused on what I'm doing. And this is the best job I've ever had in my life. And I've loved every job. I love being a heart surgeon. I love hosting a television show as you host your program with great joy. But this is a unique opportunity to play a difference in the lives of many Americans and to use the ability to build a team, which is what I've been blessed with. A lot of really smart people that I work with at an agency that laser focused on making a difference. And I'm just proud we get to play a role.
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1: God bless you, Joe. Take care.
0: All right, God bless. We're back after this. Stay right here.
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0: All right, great to have you. I appreciate you stopping by. We appreciate Dr. Oz coming on today. He's the administrator who's out there starting trouble. You know, it's something that I mentioned during the interview. I thought was very, very

0: are showing up in Minnesota, are showing up in Ohio, are showing up in California, and I hope in every state, is to count the pennies and make sure that the money that's being siphoned out of our paychecks actually goes for good. Keep it here. Coming back.
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14: From the 570 WSYR newsroom, I'm Anthony Panasowicz. The man who killed his 11-year-old son and girlfriend will serve 40 years to life in state prison after his sentencing on Friday. David Huff was told by Onondaga County Judge Ted Limpert that life in prison is not long enough for the deaths of his son, Jeremiah, and his at-the-time girlfriend, Geraldith Schutte. Kids at SUNY Cortland's Child Care Center were physically restrained, locked in bathrooms, and even in one case encouraged to hurt another child. That's according to court documents in the case against four employees at the now-closed center. Another employee, though, is under investigation but hasn't been charged in the case. That alleges children suffered mental and physical abuse for some time before those charges were filed. And the program aimed at changing instruction at 13 of Syracuse's highest-need schools has passed the City Board of Education. Elevate 315 is focused on personalized learning, coaching, and increased classroom support, and will give participating teachers and coaches a $10,000 annual stipend and summer pay for additional work. Next update in 30 minutes. Breaking news anytime. I'm Anthony Panasowicz on Syracuse's Breaking News, Weather, and Traffic Station, News Radio 570 WSYR.
15: No announcement yet. I'm Carmen Roberts, Fox News. President Trump has yet to say whether he has approved a deal to extend the ceasefire with Iran and reopen the Strait of Hormuz and begin negotiations on Iran's nuclear program. He spent hours yesterday meeting in the Situation Room with his team.
16: In an interview with Laura Trump, he said this when asked about what would cause him to return to military action.
17: Well, a deal that wasn't going to be good for us is the line, ultimately, because, you know, I'm playing it out and we're going to see, and that's what I do. I negotiate, they negotiate, they're very good negotiators, they're crafty. But in the end, we have all the cards.
16: The White House says he held that meeting in the Situation Room for about 2 hours, going over the latest on this deal. A different tune, however, coming out of Iran. The Iranians say that the current negotiations center around ending the war and not the country's nuclear capabilities. President Trump says the strait needs to reopen toll-free.
15: Fox's Alex Hogan at the White House. A top Iranian military advisor posted on X today that President Trump is, in his words, betraying diplomacy in the talks by continuing the naval blockade and making excessive demands in negotiations. Anti-ICE protesters clashed with police and several were

0: arrested outside Delaney Hall ICE Detention Center in Newark, New Jersey last night. Some pro-ICE protesters joined the scene. Fox's Steve Harrigan is there with more.
1: We've got a small pro-ICE group here, about two dozen people, and then several hundred anti-ICE protesters. They're pretty much cursing at each other, separated by some of those metal barricades. The goal was to set up a safe zone, this according to the governor, where people could protest peacefully. That did not happen last night. Instead, we saw state police march in, used shields and batons, and then used pepper spray and flashbangs to try and clear the protesters out.
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4: Clear skies, it'll be a chilly evening, low tonight near 42, clouds and breaks of sun for tomorrow, high at 71. For Sunday night, rather cloudy with a passing shower, late low 50. Partly sunny for us on Monday, a shower in the area, the high at 69. Sunshine looks like a very nice day on Tuesday, high at 72. From the Stella Roofing Weather Center, I'm Steve Williams.
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0: Broadcasting live from Denver, Colorado. Hey, you've tuned in to the weekend with Michael Brown. Glad to have you with me today. As you know, we got rules of engagement, so mark these down. 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You can TMA, tell me anything, or AMA, ask me anything. And then do me a favor, we're always active on social media, so you can follow me on X, Facebook, and Instagram. Those are all generally Michael D. Brown. Michael D. as in dumb butt Brown. So Michael D. Brown. Go do that. And then go subscribe to my Substack. It's real easy to find. We finally got that all straightened out. It's heckofajob.com. Heckofajob.com. And you can subscribe to that. It's all free right now. I haven't decided whether to charge or not, but it's all free right now. And there's the last article up there I think is pretty good. If you live anywhere in the country, in or near one of the major cities, Chicago, New York, Los Angeles, Denver, Seattle, San Francisco, any of those, you really need to read that article that's up right now at heckofajob.com, because it all started from an article in the Wall Street Journal. It was Memorial Day weekend. Yes, I was dealing with my 95-year-old mom, and I just happened to glance down at the Wall Street Journal, and I'm reading through it, and it says something about the worst downtown in the country, Denver. Oh, then I need to read this. I dug through it and I realized it's not just Denver. There is a doom loop going on. Yesterday, I forget where I was listening to it, but it was a podcast I was listening to yesterday, a news podcast, and they were talking about the race in Los Angeles between Karen Bass and this Spencer guy, and of course, there's a couple of others, Rahman or somebody else. Anyway, there's a bunch of people running for mayor of L.A. But the reporter that was describing the situation in Los Angeles was amazing. And they were doing interviews with people on the street, you know, which always can always be skewed one way or another. But nonetheless, just some of the descriptions of just how bad some areas are. Now, not everything's bad, but take the Pacific Palisades. I think out of those thousands of homes that have been destroyed, the number is less than 20. I think it's like a dozen houses have been rebuilt, and that's it. Fire that occurred, last year sometime, almost 2 years ago now. It's a doom loop that cities that are controlled by Democrats or states that are controlled by Democrats create this doom loop. And it really starts with, and I was kind of surprised because I was listening to a conservative commentator talking about how Karen Bass was trying to give out dentures or dental cleaning or dental services of some sort to the homeless. And this conservative commentator was talking about, so many diseases start in the mouth and blah, blah, blah, blah. And so this is probably a good idea, isn't it? He was asking. And the person he was interviewing just jumped right on him and said no, because if you give a meth head dentures but you don't solve the underlying problem of being a meth head, the dentures are going to go to crap within 6 months anyway. So it's a waste of money. You are avoiding the real problem, which is what I think the left tends to do anyway. But in that article on the Substack, heckofajob.com, you can spell it H-E-C-K-U-V or H-E-C-K-O-F, however you spell heck of a job, that will get you to my Substack. Go subscribe to it. But read the article, because it will help you explain to people who look around and go, why are things so bad? It truly goes back to the leftist, progressive, Marxist, outright communists that are in charge of many states and cities around the country. And that's creating this doom loop. And this doom loop creates the crime. The crime causes flight. So when people move out, and downtown Denver is the number one example. The vacancy rate, I don't want to talk about the vacancy rate. Instead, I want to give you a specific example. At one time, as little as 3 or 4 years ago, downtown Denver business occupancy was 37% occupied by the oil and gas industry, because Colorado is an oil and gas state. But then Democrats in the Politburo, what I call our legislature, started regulating, over-regulating, over-regulating, just putting regulation on top of regulation of the oil and gas industry, and that 37% that of oil and gas that occupy downtown Denver is now down to 7%. Now, it's kind of like the reverse broken windows theory. The more that you start regulating and people start flying out to the suburbs or to other states, Palantir, one of the largest artificial intelligence, in fact, I think it may be the largest in the world, was headquartered in Denver. They saw the artificial intelligence regulation that the Democrats were imposing here and said, we can't do business here. And they packed up and took their billion-dollar-plus company and moved to Florida. That's the doom loop. There are consequences to these feel-good policies. And until we recognize and start calling it out by name and being willing to understand that there is a logical sequence, there is a causal link between these absolute outrageous, over-regulatory, over-burdensome, Marxist kind of policies that the Democrats impose, until we start recognizing that these causal links have real-world consequences, then we're going to have more and more cities turn into third world countries. And that's what the article's about. It's the subhead of the article is the doom loop. And again, it's at heckofajob.com. I would encourage you. It's a pretty heavy article. It's pretty deep with a lot of the analysis and statistics, but I really do think it's worth your read and it's worth your time to understand. This is a great example of something that's happening in Denver, but you can take it and you transfer it to every major city in a blue state or even a blue city in a red state. You could apply this, say, to Houston. You could apply it to Austin. You can apply it to San Antonio. So it's not just blue state versus red state. It's really cities that are run by these Marxist Democrats. So I'd encourage you to go read it. It's at heckofajob.com. Go subscribe today. I really would appreciate it. When we get back, I want to get to, I'll tell you a little story about one time that I was in the White House Situation Room. This was just post 9/11. And somebody in the room, Condi Rice, the National Security Advisor at the time, was conducting the meeting. And somebody said something really stupid. And I finally raised my hand and said, wait a minute. This is the most absurd thing I think I've ever heard. Why are we even thinking about doing something this way? And Dr. Rice turned to me and said something to the effect, I wondered if anybody was going to recognize how stupid this idea was. Now, I felt sorry for the guy that proposed the idea, but nonetheless, it really was stupid, and somebody needed to call him out about how stupid it was. Something similar is going all over social media and going all through conservative media right now, and it drives me nuts because they're missing the entire point. So when our side, when the conservative side of things, which is where I sit and where I stand on the conservative side of policy, when our side governs by a post or a soundbite, it's going to come back and bite us in the butt. It's the Weekend with Michael Brown. Text lines open 33103. Keyword Michael. Hang tight. I'll be right back.
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0: Welcome back to the Beacon with Michael Brown. Glad to have you with me. I appreciate you tuning in. Be sure and subscribe to the podcast, too. On your podcast app, all you have to do is search for a podcast with the title, The Situation with Michael Brown. The Situation with Michael Brown. Hit that subscribe button. Leave a 5-star review, because that helps us in the algorithm. And then that will automatically download all 5 days of the weekday program and the weekend program, so you get all of my 6 days of radio programming. Now, back to this story that I want to talk about, which I would talk, I guess I'd describe it this way. There's a post that's circulating across all social media. It's on Facebook. I found it on X. It's over on Blue Sky, Instagram. It's everywhere. And if you live in, say, New York, Chicago, L.A., Denver, Seattle, I don't know, San Francisco, Boston, Philly, Portland, Newark, and that's probably a lot of you listening today, somebody has already maybe shoved this in your face. In all caps, it's got skull emojis on it, and it says, DHS, the Department of Homeland Security, DHS just published the exact list of airports they will shut down. 11 airports, all named city by city, your airport probably on the list. Now, I want to walk through this one real carefully. Please pay attention, because I think it is a perfect specimen of something that's eating our politics alive. It's eating us alive, and it's causing us so much consternation. And I'm going to do this as a conservative, a diehard conservative, which means that I am not here to defend a single sanctuary mayor. I'm not here to defend a single sanctuary state or sanctuary governor. What I'm here to do today is to tell you that a stunt is a stunt, even when they're wearing our own conservative team jersey. So let's just start with the evidence, okay? The headline says this, that DHS has published a list. No, it did not. There is no Department of Homeland Security document naming either JFK or LaGuardia, Newark, LAX, O'Hare, SFO, SeaTac, Logan, Philadelphia, Portland, Denver. It didn't name any facilities to be shut down. None. It does not exist. But here's what does exist. And it's a cabinet secretary, Homeland Security Secretary Mark Wayne Mullen, just newly appointed, going on Fox News and floating an idea, a trial balloon. His actual words, and I'll grant that the post that I keep reading got this part right. They were something to the effect of, they don't want, they, meaning sanctuary cities and sanctuary states, they don't want us, DHS, to enforce immigration, but they want us to process immigration at their facilities. Now, that's a good paraphrase of a real quote. And I do agree that's a very real frustration. We'll get to the frustration in a minute. But notice what the secretary himself said about the timing. He said the administration is not initiating this yet, and that it is currently drawing up plans. The Post even concedes that in the fine print at the bottom. In fact, it says Mullen's plans are still being drawn up, right after screaming in all caps that the list has already been published. You can't have it both ways. Either it's a finished published hit list, or it's just a notion that somebody is sketching out on a whiteboard inside a bureaucratic office somewhere. That's what it really is. The headline is the first thing, and the second thing is somebody's brainstorming somewhere inside DHS. But the gap between those two is where I think we are being played. So where did this airport list come from, if not from the Secretary of Homeland Security? I think somebody just manufactured it. Last fall, and I want you to hear this distinction, the Department of Justice, not the Department of Homeland Security, published a list of so-called sanctuary jurisdictions. That's different. Cities and states, again, places like here, Denver, or Philly, or Chicago, or L.A., New York, Newark, Seattle, San Francisco. Now, some accounts that I looked online traced an earlier version to the previous summer. Either way, it's a list of cities tied to a funding and legal fight that's currently going on in the courts. So some anonymous account took that list, looked up which cities have big international airports that have Customs and Border Patrol. They slapped on the skull emojis, and they rebranded it as a leaked Homeland Security operational document. That's not a leak. That's fan fiction with a Justice Department citation buried underneath it where you can't see it. So a real secretary, a real quote, a real underlying city list, but it's wrapped up in a lie about what's actually being done. That's the most dangerous kind of disinformation there is, because most of it checks out. So people just stop checking. They stop going any deeper. Oh, yeah, part of this is true in an entirely different context. That's the first problem. The second problem is, let me give you the other side, it's due. Because here's where I'm going to disappoint anybody who wants me to just dunk on this and then move on. The underlying conflict is real, and it's a legitimate conflict. Sanctuary city policies, that's where a city or state instructs its officials not to honor ICE detainers, not to cooperate with the federal immigration enforcement policies or the federal enforcement law enforcement officers. Those policies do obstruct the lawful execution of federal law, and that's not a talking point. That's the actual friction. You have a federal government that has a specific constitutional duty to enforce immigration laws that Congress passed. And now you've got local and state governments actively throwing sand in the gears. And now a Homeland Security Secretary who legitimately is frustrated. That's not crazy. He's describing a genuine problem. But let's go one step further. Mullen's rhetorical jab actually lands hard. Think about this. Why should the federal government partner with a city at the International Arrivals Hall? You know, when you fly in from London Heathrow, or you fly in from Frankfurt, and you land at Denver International Airport, and you have to go through customs. Or the same thing, you land at JFK, or you land at LAX. Why should those federal officers, why should they partner with the city people that are running the International Arrivals Hall at that airport? Why should they process the global travelers coming into that airport, run its customs, staff its booths, while that very same city turns around at the curb and refuses to lift a finger on enforcement? As a debating point, it's a fair point. There is an asymmetry there that is worth resenting, and I do resent it. So I'm not going to insult your intelligence and pretend the grievance is fake. The grievance is real. But the instrument is insane, and those are two completely different things. So watch what this threat actually does. If DHS, if Mark Wayne Mullen, the secretary, were to really shut down Customs and Border Patrol at international airports, you pull Customs and Border Protection officers out of an international airport? Two words. Now what? Now what? Well, let's think about that. This is the Weekend with Michael Brown. Text lines open 33103, keyword Michael. Now what? Well, stay tuned.
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3: From the 570 WSYR newsroom, I'm Anthony Panasowicz. The man who killed his 11-year-old son and girlfriend will serve 40 years to life in state prison after a sentencing on Friday. David Huff was told by Onondaga County Judge Ted Limpert that life in prison was not long enough for the deaths of his son, Jeremiah, and his at-the-time girlfriend, Geraldith Schutte. Huff pleaded guilty to the murders during an April hearing while smiling and being distracted. The CNY Family Bike Giveaway is opening up a new donation center June 1st to start collecting and fixing them before the holiday season. An old auto upholstery shop on Erie Boulevard West will be taking the bikes starting on Monday, Wednesday, and Friday, ahead of the once-a-year event at Fowler High School. And the program aimed at changing instruction at 13 of Syracuse's highest needs schools has passed the City Board of Education. Elevate 315 is focused on personalized learning, coaching, and increased classroom support, and will give participating teachers and coaches a $10,000 annual stipend in summer pay. Next update in 30 minutes, breaking news anytime. I'm Anthony Panazza. What's on Syracuse's breaking news, weather, and traffic station, News Radio 570 WSYR.
4: News, I'm Angelo Bavaro. President Trump has yet to approve a deal with Iran after meeting in the Situation Room on Friday.
5: I negotiate, they negotiate, they're very good negotiators, they're crafty. In the end, we have all the cards.
6: The Iranians say that the current negotiations center around ending the war and not the country's nuclear capabilities.
4: That is Fox's Alex Hogan. Anti-ICE protesters continue to clash with officers outside Delaney Hall ICE Detention Center in New Jersey.
7: These protesters say the illegal migrants are living in poor conditions, but the feds have repeatedly pushed back against these allegations. On Friday, acting U.S. Attorney General Todd Blanche shared pictures of bloody wounds and bruises, announcing that one man had been charged for kicking and biting ICE agents.
4: That is Fox's CB Cotton. 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
9: Clear skies. It'll be a chilly evening. Low tonight near 42. Clouds and breaks of sun for tomorrow. High at 71. For Sunday night, rather cloudy with a passing shower. Late low 50. Partly sunny for us on Monday. A shower in the area. The high at 69. Sunshine looks like a very nice day on Tuesday. High at 72. From the Stella Roofing Weather Center, I'm Steve Williams.
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16: About the truth? Or let's just post something on social media. And people just blindly, you know, repost it, or they tell their friends and neighbors about it, and it becomes a story, and everybody gets all wound up about it, and there's no reason to. And when our side does it, I want to call us out, because we're better than that. At least I want to believe that conservatives are better than this. So the story is that DHS has this list of airports in sanctuary cities that they are going to shut down because since they won't enforce immigration law, then why should DHS enforce immigration law at the airport borders when an international traveler comes in? It's a great argument, and I understand the frustration, but DHS can't do that. You just can't do that. So if you pull Customs and Border Protection out of an international airport, what happens? Well, think about this. People assume the flights just get sent somewhere else. They don't. Without customs officers on the ground, an international flight cannot legally be cleared into the United States at that airport. So it doesn't divert. It cancels outright. It never leaves Frankfurt. It never leaves Heathrow. Now, do the math on who eats that. Because more than 50 million international travelers came through New York's three airports alone just last year. Newark itself handled roughly 24.5 million international passengers. At JFK, something like 3 million people clear customs every month. And now we got the World Cup, the actual FIFA World Cup. The largest sporting event on the planet kicks off here in the United States in early June, just days from now. So tell me, when you cancel, I shouldn't even be laughing about this, but it's just, it's so absurd. When you cancel international service at 11 hubs, who's standing in the middle of that wreckage? Well, it's not Mayor Mom Donnie in New York. It's not Karen Bass out in L.A. Not one elected official who voted for one sanctuary policy. Do you know who's standing in that wreckage? The cargo operator whose perishables are rotting on a tarmac back in Frankfurt. It's the World Cup family that saved for 4 years to make this trip. It's the small exporter in Ohio whose shipment that's routed through O'Hare. It's the connecting passenger in Des Moines who never set foot in a sanctuary city and probably couldn't define a detainer at gunpoint. And the Post actually brags about this. And I'm going to read it back to you. 100% of the consequence falls on international travelers, cargo operators, and connecting passengers, not on the politicians who made the policy. Well, they wrote that like that's the selling point. Think about it again. 100% of the consequences would fall on international travelers, legitimate international travelers, someone who's coming here for the World Cup, somebody who is a citizen of Yugoslavia, a citizen of Croatia, and they've got a visa, whatever they need to get into this country because they're going to an uncle's wedding. And now they can't. Not an illegal alien. The cargo operators, all of those people. The people that wrote this are advertising that the pain misses the guilty parties and lands entirely on the innocent parties. That's not leverage. That's collateral damage with a marketing budget. Now, let me put my lawyer hat on for a moment, because this is where it gets worse for the people cheering on this idea. Can a Homeland Security secretary move CBP officers around? In the narrow sense, yeah, staffing decisions inside his own department. Very broadly, yes. But that's not what this is. And the secretary told us it's not. He told us the purpose is to pressure sanctuary cities into changing their policies. The minute you say the quiet part out loud, the minute coercion is the stated goal, you've walked into a buzzsaw of constitutional doctrine. The Supreme Court's been clear in cases like NFIB versus Sebelius that there's a line between the federal government persuading a state and the federal government putting, in their words, a gun to its head. And in a case, South Dakota versus Dole, the court said federal conditions have to be related to the federal interest at stake. Well, customs processing is a border and trade function. ICE-detainer cooperation is an interior enforcement dispute. So strangling a city's entire international economy, because it won't honor detainers, is exactly the kind of mismatch. The lack of what lawyers call germaneness that gets an administration's hat handed to it in any federal court. I don't care who the federal judge is. Add the anti-commandeering line of cases, and you've got a coercion theory that reads like it was designed to lose. And here's the part that gives this away to me personally, more than any case citation I could put out there. There is no sign, none, that any of this is being run with the Department of Transportation, with the FAA, with the people who actually run the National Airspace System. I know what it looks like when the federal government truly moves on the aviation system, because I've been in the room when we did it. After 9/11, when the decisions of that magnitude, those decisions ran through the transportation secretary, through a guy at the time, well, he's now deceased, named Norm Mineta. You did not freelance the airspace system out of one department in isolation. This threat, it's being floated out of DHS alone, while the airlines and the travel industry are finding out about it on television and reacting with horror and alarm. This is not an interagency plan. This is not interagency coordination. This is a press release with an airport code attached to it. And it's insane, and it's causing more turmoil than it needs to. Let me take you back into that room. As I said earlier, after 9/11, I sat in the Situation Room, sat there with National Security Advisor Condi Rice. And in the middle of one of those discussions, somebody floated an idea. Tell the flights originating from foreign airports that the tower could push them back from the gate, but don't let them taxi out to the runway until we, the United States, had cross-checked every manifest against every terrorist database that we had. I sat there and I was thinking to myself, do you understand what you just proposed? You'd back up departures at airports all over the world. You'd strand thousands of innocent travelers on jet bridges in cities that have nothing to do with this. All maybe to find a needle while you set the entire haystack on fire? And what killed me was that nobody in that room objected. Not one person. Until I said something. And Dr. Rice looked over and said, finally, some common sense in this room. I'm telling you that, and I want to be precise. As something I personally witnessed. Not as a line from some declassified transcript, but something that I lived. And I'm telling you because the customs threat we're talking about today is the exact same logical error. 25 years later, we're still thinking the same stupid things. And that thing is, inflict mass chaos on millions of innocent people to apply pressure that a smarter, narrower tool would apply better. I diagnosed that fallacy in real time when the stakes were measured in lives. So I can certainly diagnose it again when the stakes are measured in cargo manifests and World Cup, you know, airline tickets. So what's the adult version of this problem? Here's the thing. There is a real tool sitting out there right now. You want leverage on sanctuary cities? Cut federal funding. All of it. Every stream you can lawfully condition. That's the move that has some legal scaffolding under it. That's been litigated. It has a framework, the Dole case, the Sebelius case, to argue inside of already existing Supreme Court precedent. And most importantly, and here's what I love about it, the pain lands exactly where it belongs. And that's on the policymakers in these cities and states who made the choice to become a sanctuary city or a sanctuary state. It doesn't land on an innocent tourist trying to get from Munich to JFK. Notice that the administration's own Justice Department had already started building toward that. The funding list, the legal warnings, that's the serious track. A DHS secretary who actually wanted to change behavior should instead be quietly reinforcing that effort. Instead, we got an airport threat floated on cable TV. And the difference between those two tells you everything about which one is governing and which one is simply performing. So where does this land? No pun intended. Stay tuned and I'll tell you. It's the Weekend with Michael Brown. 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Keyword Michael. 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I'll be right back.
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16: I'm just laughing about something that Michael sent me about the 250th birthday anniversary or celebration coming up. We'll get to that in a minute. Let me finish the story. What's the adult version of this entire story? Well, as I said, the Justice Department has already been working toward the idea of defunding sanctuary cities and sanctuary states. Defunding something, because federal government money always comes, there's a little, you know, it might be a little tiny string, you know, like you might have on the cuff of your shirt that you're scared to pull because it'll unravel the entire shirt. Every dollar comes with some kind of string attached. It may not be earth-shattering, but there's a string somewhere. And the courts have generally upheld, yes, you can enforce those strings, and there is no entitlement like there would be in something like a Social Security benefit. So if the Department of Justice is working toward that, then the Department of Homeland Security should be working in cooperation with them to see how they could just help in pulling other kinds of funding that might flow through DHS. But to shut down the borders at airports, you're going to hurt innocent people, businesses, chaos. And quite frankly, I'm just, for those of you who know me personally, I'm just passive aggressive enough that if I were Emmanuel Macron or Keir Starmer, or I was the president of Taiwan, or I was Carney, the prime minister of Canada, any of these yahoos around the world, I'd say, okay, here, hold my beer. And I would just start turning away and shutting off all international flights originating from American airports, landing in foreign, in those countries. A little tit for tat, right? But here's why this should bother a conservative more than it should bother anybody on the left. This is big government being wielded clumsily. This is an executive reaching past the lane that Congress gave the executive branch. This is a direct shot at the free flow of commerce and travel. That's the lifeblood of a market economy that I thought conservatives believed in. And even worse, it discredits a legitimate enforcement argument by wrapping it in a stupid stunt. When our own side, when conservatives, governed by Fox News chyrons, by Fox News headlines, it makes the serious case, the case I just made for the underlying grievance, look unserious. It hands the other side a free, easy, see, it's all disinformation rebuttal. We do this to ourselves. we manufactured, I shouldn't say we, but some Yahoo manufactured a fake DHS document and then acted surprised when somebody took the real argument seriously. I'm actually tired of empty threats engineered for a cable news hit or a viral repost on social media. Not because I've gone soft in sanctuary cities. Trust me, I have not. And I'm not going to. But because I expect my own side. I expect us to be the grown-ups in the room. Is that asking too much? I want us to reach for the scalpel, not the sledgehammer. I want us to punish the guilty, not the haystack. Someone in that situation room that day had to say it out loud. So I'll say it again right now. This is not leverage. It's chaos with a marketing budget, and we're better than this. But for some reason, this... I was telling Michael before the program started. You know, before the program starts, Michael, my producer in L.A., he and I, you know, usually just chit-chat and have a little conversation. How's everybody doing? And I confessed to him that last night, it was Friday night, and it was a short week for me because I had been out of town on Memorial Day with my mom, and then on Tuesday I had the day off, taking the day off because I was coming back from Oklahoma, and so I had to moderate a debate on Tuesday night, Wednesday, Thursday, Friday, and it was just... the politics and everything. By last night, I was exhausted and I just crashed. And this is my business. This is what I live and breathe every single day. And it just reached the saturation point where it was like, this is nuts, absolutely nuts. And people on our side are acting as crazy as the people on the other side. And I want it to stop, just to stop. Because if we're going to halt this, what seems to me now to be an autobahn toward a Marxist communist government, and if you don't think so, look at some of the races around the country. Look at the LA mayor's race. Look at the California gubernatorial race. You got to look at the race in Colorado for governor. Look at the senatorial race in Maine. You have a guy with an actual Nazi tattoo who is actually a Nazi running against, yes, I know she's a rhino. I know that she is a, you know, moderate Republican. I know Susan Collins personally in Maine, and she's a nice lady, but her politics send me up the wall. But I understand in Maine, she has to be the way she is if she wants to get elected. And if she's not, you know what you end up with? You end up with a communist in the United States Senate. Those are not the choices I like to have to make. But in life, you have to make choices. And if my choice is either, you know, a Nazi or a rhino Republican, yeah, I'll take the rhino Republican. And I don't care if you judge me for that, because the more Nazis that we let in because we get mad at rhinos, yes, I know, eventually maybe we can turn Maine around and we can get a real conservative elected, but it's not going to happen in this cycle. We've got to start dealing in reality, in the real world. And this whole thing about DHS shutting down the Customs and Border Patrol at the international airports is an example of how we just kind of go off half-cocked. We just kind of go off kind of half-crazy. And when we do, it makes it, we just give the ammo to the other side. So just stop and think about it. I'm not in support of sanctuary cities, and I'm not trying to support a sanctuary mayor anywhere.

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4: Waiting on a decision. I'm Angelo Bavaro, Fox News. President Trump has yet to approve a deal with Iran after meeting in the Situation Room on Friday. Fox's Jeff Paul.
5: While speaking in Singapore, Secretary of War Pete Hegseth didn't rule out a return to fighting.
6: Our ability to recommence if necessary is we are more than capable. Our stockpiles are more than suited for that, both there and around the globe.
5: Iran's parliament speaker seemingly responding by saying they seize concessions not through dialogue, but with missiles. He added Iran has no trust in guarantees or words, only actions are the measure. Now, President Trump also and a Truth Social post said that they would be lifting the U.S. blockade in the Strait of Hormuz. So far, it doesn't appear to be happening.
4: And Republican Florida Senator Rick Scott on Fox's Saturday in America weighing in on the state of those negotiations.
7: I'm hopeful Trump can get a deal. I'm very pessimistic that'll happen. So I think we're going to have to go back and destroy the Revolutionary Guards. The only way they're not going to have nuclear weapons.
4: This all comes after several Americans were injured in an Iranian strike on a Kuwait airbase. Anti-ICE protesters continued to clash with police, and several were arrested outside the Delaney Hall ICE Detention Center in New Jersey.
8: On Friday, state troopers actually took over security operations outside the facility at the direction of New Jersey Governor Mikey Sherrill. She called it an effort to create a, quote, peaceful protest zone. But our cameras capturing tense clashes between protesters and law enforcement. New Jersey's attorney general released a statement saying a, quote, limited number of people set off fireworks and threw tear gas at law enforcement, prompting state troopers to temporarily clear the area. In her statement, she added that there were, quote, overwhelmingly peaceful protesters at Delaney Hall.
4: Fox's CB Cotton. 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
9: Clear skies, it'll be a chilly evening. Low tonight near 42. Clouds and breaks of sun for tomorrow. High at 71. For Sunday night, rather cloudy with a passing shower. Late low 50. Partly sunny for us on Monday. A shower in the area. The high at 69. Sunshine looks like a very nice day on Tuesday. High at 72. From the Stella Roofing Weather Center, I'm Steve Williams.
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0: Welcome to the Weekly with Michael Brown. Glad to have you with me. 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Go follow me on social media, whether it's X, formerly Twitter, Facebook, or Instagram. They're all generally Michael D. Brown. Michael D. Brown, you can find all of those. And then a favor to ask. We now have, well, it's been, what, maybe a little over a month, started a Substack so that I can take articles or stories that I can't get to on air or stories that I get to on air but I think deserve further analysis. And we're putting those up on Substack now. And it's easy to get to. It's heckofajob.com. That'll take you to the Substack website. And you can read the articles that I put up there. So go read it. I think it's pretty good in the sense that it gives me time to analyze things that I don't always get to go to in depth. So you have probably heard by now that there's going to be a big UFC fight on the south lawn of the White House. I don't know why, but people are going ballistic over it. Democrats and their media allies are calling it, and I'm quoting here, a desecration of the White House, America, our history, and the dignity of the office of the presidency. Desecration, that's a pretty powerful word, isn't it? So let's take that word seriously for a second. Because words matter to me, both as a lawyer and as a broadcaster. And this one has a very specific meaning. To desecrate something is to violate its essential character. To do to that thing, whatever it is, to do to it what it was never meant to endure. For example, a cathedral becomes desecrated when it's turned into a slaughterhouse. It is not desecrated when someone holds a wedding there, even a wedding the neighbors don't like. So the honest question is this: is a professional fight card genuinely foreign to the White House? Are you offended by it? Or does it merely offend a particular class of people who have decided on their own, rather recently I might add, that the People's House is somehow a velvet rope museum? I'm one of the lucky Americans who has seen everything in the White House save the residency. I've been in the secret bunker under the White House, in the White House Situation Room, in the West Wing. I've been in the White House mess. I've been all through the old executive office building. I've been on the grounds. I've taken off the Marine One on the South Lawn. A velvet rope museum? Guess what? The history answers that question, and history answers the question decisively. Let's start with the one president who, more than any other, defined what I think the American presidency should look like, maybe not always in terms of policy, but in terms of character: Theodore Roosevelt. In 1909, Mike Donovan, an ex-middleweight boxing champion, published a memoir. The title alone should stop the desecration crowd cold. It was called, and I quote, here's the title, "The Roosevelt That I Know, 10 Years of Boxing with the President." Got it? 10 years. At the White House. The Library of Congress has it. The Internet Archive has the full text of the book if you want to read it. So Mr. Donovan, Mike Donovan, he didn't just shake TR's hand at some sort of charity event. He didn't walk a rope line somewhere. He actually boxed. He sparred with a sitting president. Real sparring, give and take, no restrictions, no rules. It was kind of a UFC fight. And he wrote, Mike Donovan did, that he had to draw on the full art of his professional fighting career just to protect himself from the president of the United States of America. Here's the antidote I want you to remember the next time somebody lectures you about presidential dignity. The night before Roosevelt's inauguration, on the eve of Roosevelt swearing in, he and Donovan went 10 hard rounds. Roosevelt knocked Donovan sprawling to the mat with a right hand. A president, on the eve of his own inauguration, throwing and absorbing real punches, not out on the lawn, inside the executive mansion. Now, if that's not enough for you, Roosevelt later lost the sight in one eye from a punch he took during a White House sparring session, a punch he sought out on purpose. So, I don't know. Let's make sure I've got this right. The desecration crowd is upset that a temporary outdoor arena with trained professionals, licensed referees, ringside physicians, and a sold-out crowd celebrating America's 250th birthday somehow defiles a building where a sitting president went partially blind from a boxing injury that he chose to sustain? Spare me the lecture. Just shut up and sit down. But it doesn't stop with the boxing. Oh, no. One of the most enjoyable periods of my life was being a trustee of the Theodore Roosevelt Association. It got me on board the USS Theodore Roosevelt. It got me into Oyster Bay. It got me places I never thought I would go. And I'm a huge fan, not necessarily of all of Theodore Roosevelt's policies. Oh, trust me, the trustees had lots of debates about the policies and whether we agreed with them or didn't agree with them, because Roosevelt was, in many ways, in many areas, he was a progressive president. But it is his character. It's the character that fascinates me. If you understand his biography, his history, the loss of his wife, Alice, if you understand all of that, his suffering from asthma as a child, he had a very privileged upbringing, but that upbringing was countered by really bad health. And he worked his way out of that. But it doesn't stop with the boxing. So when Hillary Clinton posts, Hillary Clinton, who's she to talk about desecrating the White House? Huh? Can anybody say Monica? Cigar? Stained dress? Huh? When you talk about desecrating the White House, come on, back off. In fact, again, shut up and sit down. But it doesn't stop with the boxing. And I want to give you some details that might make you rethink about whether or not having a UFC fight out on the South Lawn is desecration or not. And what we'll do is we'll go back to 1905, all right? Back to 1905. In the meantime, you're listening to Weekend with Michael Brown. If you would do me a favor, go subscribe to the podcast. On your podcast app, search for The Situation with Michael Brown. The Situation with Michael Brown. Hit that subscribe button. Leave a 5-star review, simply because that helps us with the algorithm. And then that will download all 5 days of the weekday program and the weekend program, so you get every program that I do on iHeartRadio. Let's think about something that happened in 1905. I'll be right back.
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0: Welcome back to Weekend with Michael Brown. Glad to have you with me. 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So we're talking about how the left, Hillary Clinton, she's posting all over X, "Oh my God, Donald Trump is desecrating the White House." Really? You might want to kind of think about that before you post that. And everybody in the cabal is going crazy too. But as I said, Theodore Roosevelt, on the eve of his inauguration, he and Mike Donovan went at it round after round after round, and not on an arena built on the South Lawn inside the White House. But as I said, it didn't stop with boxing. I'm pretty sure it was 1905. Theodore Roosevelt invited the celebrated Japanese martial artist, I'm not sure how you pronounce this, but I think it's Yoshiaki Yamashita, invited him to the White House. The White House Historical Association, and I want to be sure you understand this, the White House Historical Association is not a MAGA or Make America Great Again organization. This is the official custodian of White House history. They record that Roosevelt himself took part in a jiu-jitsu demonstration in the East Room with big fat ass William Howard Taft watching. with Roosevelt's own children in the audience. Now, modern mixed martial arts is precisely the marriage of striking and grappling, boxing and Japanese jujitsu. Theodore Roosevelt's White House contained both. The East Room, which is on the East End, the grandest room in the building. It's where they hold currently. Well, on the outside of the East Room is where you see Trump building the new ballroom. Many people think that he tore down the East Room. He did not. He tore down a little tiny, almost the size of a double-wide trailer, called the East Room Annex. It was a dilapidated old office building, not even an office building. It was like a framed up, you know, drywalled little place that had some temporary offices in it. It was dusty, dirty, nasty. They tore it down so they could put the ballroom onto the east end of the White House. I explained all of that because the East Room, the grandest room currently in the building, hosted these throws. It holds a participating president. The boxing match was in the East Room. The same place that, I'm not certain of this, but I think when King Charles was here, I think that's where the state dinner was held, was in the East Room. Well, at one time, there was a boxing match going on in there. And when he brought this martial arts guy in, there was a temporary octagon in the room. Yeah, they built a little place there for him to box. So a temporary ring out on the lawn is not an alien intrusion into the history. It's a direct descendant of the White House history. And there's more. The Theodore Roosevelt Center itself documents repeated single-stick and broadsword combat during his presidency with generals, with military officers, with his own aides. In January of 1903, TR couldn't work for a day because of a single-stick injury to his hand. It was not weekend recreation with him. This was the White House as a place of discipline, physical combat, conducted alongside military men, treated as just the natural business of a serious republic's chief executive officer. By the way, before we move on from that, because there's something else about Theodore Roosevelt that I want you to know. The house was full of kids and pets. And I'm not talking about my, you know, big giant Leonberger dogs. No, I'm talking about roosters, chickens, cows, pigs, donkeys, jackasses, everything you can possibly imagine, all inside the White House and on the White House lawn. Even a cursory review of the history of Theodore Roosevelt will show you, it's easy to find pictures online of the kids running around, of the kids hanging off the balcony. It was a family living in the White House. An extraordinary family at that. But let's step back from Roosevelt. Let's step back from TR. Because the pattern only gets clearer. The White House Historical Association says very plainly that the grounds have always been a site for American sport. That land that's now called the Ellipse, the very area that's being used for the UFC fan experience, was once called the White Lot. Abraham Lincoln used to watch baseball there in 1862 from the first base line. In 1904, the White House opened the grounds to amateur baseball on three diamonds. Herbert Hoover played his medicine ball game on the South Lawn at dawn. It was a 6-pound ball hurled over an 8-foot net with his so-called medicine ball cabinet. One observer judged it more strenuous than boxing or wrestling. My old boss, George W., he brought T-ball to that same South Lawn from 2001 to 2008. 563 players competed in 20 games on the grass. Ooh, they may have hurt the grass. So the precedent for this is not thin. It is overwhelming. Baseball on the lawn. Medicine ball on the lawn. T-ball on the lawn. jujitsu in the East Room, boxing throughout the residence, broadsword, single stick with army officers, and a president who personally fought 10 hard rounds the night before his inauguration. If all of that belongs to the dignity of the office, and it manifestly does, then a regulated professional fight card for the nation's 250th birthday cannot possibly be the thing that finally crosses the line. Which brings me what this is really about. Because you think this is really about dignity? Do you really think this is about desecration? Do you really think all of the howls from the cabal, from the Hillary Clintons of the world, from the members of Congress, do you really think it's about desecration? Because if you do, I don't think you're really paying attention. The tell is in the inconsistency. Roosevelt's toughness is romanticized. Hoover's medicine ball is a charming quirk. Bush's T-ball, wholesome Americana. Olympic champions visiting the White House are patriotic. But UFC under Trump, branded for America 250, is suddenly a violation of the sacred. The common thread in the approved examples and the forbidden one is not the activity, it's the identity. The objection is not to combat, crowds, or spectacle, all of which the White House has hosted for over a century. The objection is to the host and to the audience, to the working class, the flag-waving, the fight-loving Americans that Dana White had in mind when he said the White House belongs to the people of America. That's the tell. The complaint is aesthetic and tribal, dressed in the borrowed robes of reverence. And there's a deeper principle worth stating without apology. Something that goes to the very reason I admire Theodore Roosevelt so much. Roosevelt preached what he called the strenuous life. He didn't preach the strenuous life as a personal eccentricity. He understood that vigor, discipline, courage, competition, that those were civic virtues. The qualities that build the kind of citizens that a free country needs. Desecration? I'll be right back.
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3: I'm Carmen Roberts. Iran accuses President Trump of stalling by making excessive demands during negotiations. President has yet to say whether he has approved a deal. GOP Senator Rick Scott tells Fox News he's hopeful, but
4: I'm hopeful Trump can get a deal. I'm very pessimistic that'll happen. So I think we're going to have to go back and destroy the Revolutionary Guards. The only way they're not going to have nuclear weapons.
3: The NTSB says a bus involved in yesterday's deadly crash in Virginia failed to slow with traffic ahead of a construction zone.
5: The motor coach struck the rear of the traffic queue, causing a chain reaction crash involving multiple other vehicles.
3: NTSB board member Tom Chapman at an afternoon press conference. That crash killed five and injured more than 40. 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
7: Clear skies. It'll be a chilly evening. Low tonight near 42. Clouds and breaks of sun for tomorrow. High at 71. For Sunday night, rather cloudy with a passing shower. Late low 50. Partly sunny for us on Monday. A shower in the area. The high at 69. Sunshine looks like a very nice day on Tuesday. High at 72. From the Stella Roofing Weather Center, I'm Steve Williams.
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15: 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Get over there right now and do that. I want to finish up one more thing with Roosevelt before I move on. Because, again, as I pointed out, there's a deeper principle here that because of my experience and studies and everything with Theodore Roosevelt and the Theodore Roosevelt Association that is really worth considering. Roosevelt's whole persona was built around the strenuous life. And his life was strenuous. He suffered horribly from asthma as a child. He was a weakling. He built himself up into a man's man. Even though he grew up in Manhattan in New York, there's a very famous photograph of the funeral parade of Abraham Lincoln going through New York. Part of it went through New York. And there's a picture of Theodore Roosevelt as a child up in the corner of the house they lived in watching the parade go by. It's a fascinating picture. And you can visit that museum in New York City. He loses his wife and a daughter on the same day. He just says, the light of my life has gone out. He writes that in his diary. The light of my life has gone out. And he leaves and he goes to the Dakotas. And he spends a lot of time in the Dakotas where he becomes, I mean, he already was a conservationist, but he becomes even more of a conservationist. And he becomes stronger. He becomes a true outdoorsman. He becomes a cowboy, a real cowboy. He goes on. He goes back. He's an assistant secretary of the Navy. And as assistant secretary of the Navy, he really did start the modern United States Navy. He understood naval warfare probably better than anybody else. And he rose from there to eventually become vice president. And then after the assassination, obviously became president. But the point about the strenuous life is not some eccentric part of his personality. For him, discipline, courage, competition in particular, were civic virtues. He believed that citizens of a free country should have vigor and discipline and courage, and they should compete. And when football became dangerously violent in 1905, after a season that saw 18 deaths, Theodore Roosevelt did not respond with aristocratic disgust and a call to ban it. You know what he did? Roosevelt summoned coaches from Yale, Princeton, and Harvard to the White House, and he pushed for reform. The result of that reform was the body that became the NCAA and a safer set of rules. He civilized the rough sport rather than abolishing it. Modern regulated MMA, with its weight classes, medical oversight, its referees, that is the realization of that Rooseveltian instinct, physical contest conducted within rules, celebrated rather than hidden. Now, I want to remind you again, the White House is not a museum. It is the people's house, and the people it belongs to have always brought their games, their fights, their physical joy, their children, their pets. And when I talk about pets, I'm not talking about, you know, a dog and a cat. I'm talking about rabbits and chickens and goats and sheep and you name it. So the desecration argument that the left is making fails completely. Not because the critics lack passion. Oh my gosh, they got passion out the wazoo. But because they lack history. They lack history, and they suffer from Trump derangement syndrome. Theodore Roosevelt put on the gloves inside the White House. Donald Trump merely put up the arena outside the White House. One of those men was far braver about it, and it was not the one the modern left is busy defending. So the next time you hear anything about desecration, I want you to stop and think to yourself, are you really thinking about desecration? Or do you just not like the fact that, oh, it's the 250th anniversary, the 250th birthday of this country, and your guy's not in office? It doesn't make any difference. Now, am I glad that Donald Trump's in office on the 250th birthday? Damn right I am. But would I have celebrated the 250th birthday, whether it had been Joe Biden or Barack Obama or Hillary Clinton or anybody else? Yes, because I'm celebrating the birth of the nation and the fact that we're still electing presidents, that we are still, maybe hanging on by a thread, but we're still a constitutional republic. That's what we're celebrating. And good grief, desecration, bite me. It's the Weekend with Michael Brown. 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
15: 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Regardless of how you spell it, you'll get there. 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I want to walk you through something, because I think it's one of the cleanest examples we're going to find of emotion running roughshod over the rule of law. And I want you to be able to win this argument at, you know, your next dinner party. On Friday, yesterday, a judge in Washington by the name of Chris Cooper blocked the Trump administration from renaming the Kennedy Center the Trump Kennedy Center and ordered the president's name removed from the building within 14 days. And that same judge also blocked, at least for now, a plan to shut the place down for 2 years for remodeling. And almost immediately, the response from the president and his supporters was, an Obama judge, of course, look who appointed him. Stop it a minute. Because that's the move I want you to recognize and learn to dismantle. When somebody attacks the judge instead of the ruling, that's not an argument, that's a tell. It's the legal equivalent of pounding the table when you've got neither the facts nor the law on your side. So let's do what they're hoping you won't. Let's read the ruling. Now, I will tell you up front, I think some of you are going to get upset with me about this. But here's a situation where I don't know whether the president was trolling or he knew this was coming. But the president put out a post on Truth Social blasting the judge, blasting the ruling, yet also saying, and I'll give you more details in just a minute, but also saying, yeah, so I'm going to take it back to Congress anyway, which is what he should have done in the first place. The Kennedy Center wasn't named by a board. The Kennedy Center wasn't named even by a president. The Kennedy Center was named by the United States Congress in a federal statute when the thing was created. It was a memorial by law to President John F. Kennedy. And Judge Cooper's line, and it's a good one, quote, Congress gave the Kennedy Center its name, and only Congress can change it, close quote. Now, I want all of my conservative friends to just think about that, because this is something I thought we believed in. Separation of powers, the exact principle that as conservatives we invoke when we don't want an executive agency rewriting law by fiat. when we don't want an executive branch agency writing regulations that we think go beyond their authority. I thought we agreed on this. So a board, even when the president chairs and can even and is allowed to stack with his own appointees, does not get to override an act of Congress by simply holding a vote. If you cheer that principle when it constrains a regulatory agency you don't like, then you don't get to boo it when it constrains a renaming that you do like. The principle doesn't change based on whose ox is getting gored. That's the whole point of conservatives having principles. But here's what gives the game away. The naming question is the least of it. That two-year shutdown, the board approved that in a single meeting, leaning almost entirely on one ops guy whose own testimony was that he looked only at the needs of the building. Zero consideration of the actual arch programming. He had been the executive director about 5 minutes before recommending they pull back, they padlock the doors for the next 2 years. The judge called that a breach of his fiduciary duty. And here's the part that nobody's screaming. Well, here's the part that nobody's screaming, Obama judge, wants you to know. Cooper did not, he did not say the center can never close. He said this one particular vote done this way was improper. And then the judge explicitly left the door open. In other words, the judge said, do it the right way, take a real vote, and closure could stay on the table. He even let the $257 million in repairs that Congress already appropriated go forward. So a judge on a partisan crusade just handed the administration a roadmap to win the next round. That is not what vendetta looks like. That's what the law looks like. And the closing argument actually writes itself because the president wrote it for us. Trump's own response to losing was to announce he's now going to ask Congress to take the thing over. Well, if the answer is let Congress decide, you've just conceded the judge's entire point. This was Congress's call all along. So, no, you're not missing anything. The only thing that changed when people saw Obama appointee was the temperature in the room. It's often, this has kind of been a sub-theme throughout the entire program today. Because as conservatives, we often seem to get irate. Because, and let me be full disclosure, I've not looked at any other ruling this judge has put forward. He may be like Judge Boasberg in the D.C. Circuit, who is putting out all these national injunctions that I think are unconstitutional, beyond his authority, and I think the Supreme Court ought to slap him down. And I think we have too many judges that are so anti-Trump that they will forget what the law is, they will ignore what the law is, and they'll just do what they damn well please because they're going after Trump. They're not trying to enforce the law. But even though that may be true over here, when you have a judge on the other side that is an Obama appointee, but follows the law, we should not denigrate him simply because he's an Obama appointee. Now, I will grant you, if you can hand me, and I haven't looked because I'm only focused on this one case, but if you hand me 10 other decisions that this judge has made that completely go against the law, then I'll say, well, okay, he got one right, he got nine wrong. When they get something right, we should not go after him because he was an Obama appointee. We should go after him because he got nine wrong and only got one right. But when he does get the one right, we shouldn't still keep going after him because here he followed the law. I think as conservatives, we feel so frustrated, so angry, so vilified, and so marginalized that anytime we can find anything that points in any direction whatsoever, even just a hint that the magnetic north might be off just a little bit, we tend to go ballistic. And that hurts our cause more than it helps our cause. I will tell you that my personal opinion, this is purely personal, I don't think Trump should have renamed it regardless. I don't think that the board, I don't think that Congress, even if we had huge majorities of Republicans, ought to rename it the Trump-Kennedy Center. It is historically the memorial to President John F. Kennedy. I thought long and hard, other than Mount Rushmore, which, by the way, is named Mount Rushmore. It's not named Mount, you know, Washington, Lincoln, Roosevelt, whatever. It's not named that. That was the only memorial that I could just think of off the top of my head that includes multiple presidents. Every president, not every president, but presidents have their own library. They have their own museum. They have their own memorials. The Lincoln Memorial is the Lincoln Memorial. We would never think about renaming, God, I hope we wouldn't, about renaming the Lincoln Memorial the Trump-Lincoln Memorial, any more than we would rename the Washington Monument the Trump-Washington Monument. It's just that the Kennedy Memorial happens to be a performing arts center. So can we just calm down about this? Can we just recognize that, and even the president, which nobody ever even gets to, because it's buried deep in a multi-paragraph Truth Social post about this whole kerfuffle. Yeah, it is. It's three paragraphs long. It must contain, I bet there's 1,000 words in this Truth Social post. And he writes, therefore, based on the fact that the radical left Democrats care more about opposing your favorite president than saying a dying performing arts center, almost all of which lose large amounts of money throughout the country, we are going to be working with Congress to transfer this institution back to them so they can make a determination as what to do with it. So in the end, even Trump agreed. Okay, well, if that's what you say, Judge, then we'll tell Congress, yes, then you do the appropriations, you deal with the name, you deal with this, we give it back to you. Calm down. The rule of law is the thing that protects you when your guy is out of power. Tear it down when it's convenient, and then don't be shocked when it's gone the day that you need it. The next time that somebody tells you a ruling is illegitimate because of who appointed the judge, ask yourself one simple question. Okay, what did the ruling get wrong? And watch what happens. Because 9 times out of 10, I bet, they cannot tell you because they never read it. They just read the headline. They just read what the cabal wanted you to think. Oh, my God, Trump's out of control. No, he's not. It's the Weekend with Michael Brown. Be sure and follow me on Substack, heckofajob.com. Hang tight. We'll be right back.
32: Keep it right here. You've got The Weekend with Michael Brown.

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3: I'm Carmen Roberts, Fox News.
4: The NTSB says a driver of the bus in yesterday's deadly crash in Virginia just kept going when other traffic was slowing for a construction zone.
5: A traffic queue had formed as vehicles were diverted into the left lane of the interstate, and the motor coach failed to respond to the slow and stopped traffic ahead. The motor coach struck the rear of the traffic queue, causing a chain reaction crash involving multiple other vehicles.
4: NTSB board member Tom Chapman told reporters this afternoon investigators are looking into several issues.
5: Very closely here at issues potentially involving fatigue, driver performance, those sorts of things. And then vehicle performance issues that might include factors such as automatic emergency braking.
4: The crash killed five people and injured more than 40. The driver from Staten Island was injured and faces criminal charges. The situation in the Middle East remains tense.
6: While speaking in Singapore, Secretary of War Pete Hegseth had this to say.
7: So Iran knows very, very clearly what our expectations are, and that's on the negotiating team to deliver. They're coming in our direction. The talks have been productive. I think they know where it needs to go.
6: A senior Iranian official seemingly responding by saying they seize concessions not through dialogue, but with missiles. He added, Iran has no trust in guarantees or words, adding that only actions are the measure.
4: Fox's Jeff Paul in Dubai. And a manhunt is underway for a suspected shooter who killed one deputy last night and injured another. They were Carroll County, Virginia sheriff's deputies. And they are searching for a man identified as Michael Puckett and say that he is armed and dangerous. America's listening to Fox News.
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9: Clear skies, it'll be a chilly evening, low tonight near 42, clouds and breaks of sun for tomorrow, high at 71. For Sunday night, rather cloudy with a passing shower, late low 50. Partly sunny for us on Monday, a shower in the area, the high at 69. Sunshine looks like a very nice day on Tuesday, high at 72. From the Stella Roofing Weather Center, I'm Steve Williams.
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7: The Knicks are back in the NBA Finals for the first time since 1999 and will visit the victor of tonight's Game 7 in OKC between the Thunder and the Spurs in Game 1 on Wednesday evening. Josh Allen and the Bills finish OTAs this week and will begin mandatory minicamp June 9th. Ryan Weathers is on the hill tonight as the Yankees visit the A's, going for a 6th straight win. Game 1 of the Stanley Cup Finals. Tuesday night, the Hurricanes host the Golden Knights. I'm Bill Horan.
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8: Welcome back to the Weekend with Michael Brown. Glad to have you with me. Appreciate everybody tuning in. You know, we got rules of engagement. Let's go over them again real quickly. If you want to send me a text message, you can always do that. Tell me anything, ask me anything. The number on whatever message app you use, doesn't make any difference, is 33103. 33103, keyword Mike or Michael. And let me ask, let me remind you once again, if you, I did a story on my Substack page that I really think I want the entire country to read. I want all of you out there on all the affiliates to read this story because I think it applies. It's not just Denver. It originates in Denver, but it's really about any major city that is controlled by the Democrats. And I call it the doom loop. And it all started because I was reading an article over last weekend when I was checking on my elderly mother, and it mentioned something about how bad Denver's vacancy rate was downtown. And that got me curious, and I started going down this rabbit hole. So I've put all the stats together. I put the doom loop connection together to show you how all of this falls in place. But it's not just Denver. It's everywhere in the country. It could be L.A., San Francisco, San Diego. It could be Phoenix. It could be Houston. It could be, I'm just trying to go all around the map. It could be Austin. It could be Atlanta. It could be Boston, New York. It could be Chicago, Minneapolis. It applies to any, I would say, medium size to large city in the country. And it's what we're going to have to deal with if we don't recognize that this doom loop is really real. So anyway, don't bury the lead, Michael. It's at heckofajob.substack.com. And heck of a job is spelled H-E-C-K-U-V-A-J-O-B. heckofajob.substack.com. Go subscribe, go read it, share it with your friends, because I think this is the direction that we're all headed right now. Let me tell you a story about a waterway that's both closed and open at the same time, both surrendered and contested. This waterway is both open and closed, as I said, surrendered and contested. It's both a triumph that the Trump administration is selling you, and it's a stalemate that the experts are back there quietly describing. And I want to tell you why both of those things are true at the same time. Because once you see how that's possible, you'll understand that the Strait of Hormuz, better than, I think, 90% of the people that are talking about it on television or radio. So let's start with a picture. I want you to picture a freeway. Now, picture that freeway during a high-speed chase. Is it open? Well, technically, yes, the freeway's open. The asphalt is there. The lanes are painted. The law says you can drive on it. But is it closed? Well, would you merge into that chaos? Would you put your family in the car and pull onto that road while the cruisers and the troopers and the California Highway Patrol and the Colorado State Patrol and the suspect are all coming screaming through? Because you've already heard about it. You've seen the backups. You've seen everything. That is the Strait of Hormuz today. It is legally open, physically passable, and functionally suicidal for anybody who isn't driving the getaway car. Just hold on to that picture in your head for a moment, because we're going to come back to it. But let me lay out some facts. Now, I want to be careful here, because this is exactly the kind of story where the headline and the story tell two different versions. But I think you deserve the data. You deserve the story. Before this war, before February 28, about 100 ships a day moved through the Strait of Hormuz. 100. Now, that's the number that the IMF Port Watch, which tracks port and maritime activity in real time. That's a quarter of the world's seaborne oil. It's a fifth of the world's liquefied natural gas. Every single day, through a channel that, at its narrowest, you could nearly see across entirely. And then the strikes came. The U.S. and Israel hit Iran on the 28th of February. They killed the supreme leader, Ali Khamenei. And Iran reached for the one lever it has always threatened to pull, but it never actually has pulled until now. The Revolutionary Guard got on the VHF radio, and they broadcast a sentence to every ship captain in the Gulf. And they said essentially this: no ship is allowed to pass the Strait of Hormuz. Then on March 2nd, the Revolutionary Guard, they made it official. They closed the strait to so-called unfriendly nations, open only to vessels that the Iranians approved. And then 2 days after that, they claimed complete control of the strait, and they threatened to set fire to any ship that tried to go through. So, what happened to those 100 ships a day? In the first week of March, the number dropped from about 100 to about six. And by the first week of May, the vessel trackers at the United Against Nuclear Iran reported open transit had fallen to nearly zero. Near zero. And here's where the cross-examination starts. Because near zero is not zero. Somebody is still sailing through. I want to know who it is. This is the part that if you're watching cable news, the chyrons, that screen across the bottom, those chyrons leave this out. And I think it's the most revealing fact in the entire story. The legitimate world fleet is gone. Maersk, Mediterranean Shipping Company, CMA, CGM, Hapag-Lloyd, the four giants of global container shipping. They all suspended transits within 48 hours of the very first strikes. In other words, the grown-ups, they packed up and left the room. They looked at that freeway I told you about. They saw the police chase, and they all went home. But here's what's interesting. The strait itself did not go empty. It got repopulated. Listen to who's sailing through the strait now, according to the maritime risk analyst at Lloyd's List. And Lloyd's reads the transponder data. That's the actual electronic signatures of the actual hulls of the ships. About 70% of the ships still going through the Strait of Hormuz have what they call an Iranian nexus. And they've either touched an Iranian port, or they're carrying Iranian cargo. And all the rest? Well, before the war, the so-called shadow fleet, the sanctioned deceptive tankers that run with transponders turned off and their ownership hidden, they made up, 10-15% of all the traffic. Today, those deceptive tankers, the shadow fleet, They're now about 80% of the traffic. Think about that, because that's the whole case in one sentence. The strait wasn't closed. It was cleansed of every legitimate operator on the face of the earth, and it was handed over to the smugglers, the sanctions dodgers, the ships flying Russia or Chinese flags, and the few that are permitted, they're escorted single file up narrow corridors hugging the Iranian coastline, watched the whole way by the Revolutionary Guard. Iran is even charging them a toll up to $1 million a ship to use a strait that international law says Iran cannot lawfully close in the first place. A toll on an international waterway. That's not a closure. That's a protection racket. The Iranians turned the Strait of Hormuz into a toll booth, and they put the guard in the booth. Now, what's next? Hang tight. It's the Weekend with Michael Brown. I'll be right back.
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12: 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Oh my God, I want to come through the screen and hug you. 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I am so excited to share my new podcast with you guys. It's called XOXO, and it's a walk down memory lane all about Gossip Girl. I'll chat with some of the cast, crew, fans of the show, and I'm just so pumped for you guys to go on this journey with me.
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0: Welcome back to Weekend with Michael Brown. Glad to have you with me. I appreciate you tuning in. You know, one of the things I appreciate you doing is follow me on social media, whether it's X, that's at Michael D. Brown, Facebook, Instagram, they're all at Michael D. Brown. You can find all of those. Please go give me a follow. And then don't forget heckofajob.substack.com. Do that too. So now, you know, the lawyer in me, we're talking about the Strait of Hormuz and how it's really open and closed at the same time. But the lawyer in me can't let the legal question go, because there are not one, but there are two contested blockades, and they're stacked on top of each other. And I want you to understand that neither one of them stands on clean ground. Iran's claim is the weaker of the two. Now, you don't have to take my word for it. Take the Royal Navy's word for it. When Iran declared the strait closed, the British said the quiet part with Admiral Precision. The closure is, quote, not legally binding, though they could not guarantee anybody's safety. And that's exactly right. Under the laws of the sea, the Hormuz is what's called a strait. It's used for international navigation. The Iranians don't own it. The Iranians cannot lawfully shut it down. The transit rightly belongs to the entire world. And here's the bitter part. Not legally binding is awfully cold comfort to a tanker who's staring at a potential minefield. The law was on his side. The mines don't care about the law. And then Washington answered. And the American response was almost poetic in its symmetry. We didn't try to clear the strait at first. We blockaded the blockader. Back on April 13th, the United States imposed its own naval blockade, not of the strait, but of Iran itself, choking off the ships trying to reach the Iranian ports. The reciprocal numbers, and I'll flag for you that some of these come from the combatants themselves, so trust them accordingly. Central Command, though, claims 33 vessels have been intercepted and three ships have actually been seized. Now, the United States estimates that the blockade cost Iran about $500 million a day. A day. But here's the footnote. Lloyd's of London counted 26 ships that sailed right through that American blockade anyway. 26. The USNI, the Naval Institute, confirms that bluntly. The blockade is not watertight. A blockade that two dozen ships drive straight through is a blockade with a question mark hanging off the end of it. So here's the legal reality, and almost comically symmetrical. The Iranian is illegally closing a strait it doesn't own. America is running a blockade that leaks. And both sides are claiming authority over the sea that neither one fully possesses. Which brings us to the moment that we're living in right now. And this is the news hook. This is the thing that happened just this month. The administration, they rolled out the cavalry. They called it Project Freedom. Back on May 4th, the U.S. launched it with a flotilla of destroyers, more than 100 aircraft, 15,000 personnel. They had one mission. That mission was simply to guide commercial ships safely through the Strait of Hormuz. The Department of War, they called it a targeted mission. They were going to, quote, break the Iranian blockade and then restore the safe flow of international shipping and oil. Secretary of State Rubio, he said the goal was to rescue sailors that the Iranian regime had, in his words, left for dead. And on May 5th, it worked. Two ships transited the strait safely. Defense Secretary Hegseth declared success. Two ships, down from 100 a day. And then, listen to this, within 48 hours of launching the largest American naval operation in that strait in over a generation, the president paused it. Back on May 5th, Trump posted that Project Freedom would be paused for a short period of time, citing that we were making great progress toward a final agreement with Iran. Two ships through, and the cavalry pulled up short. Now you can read that two ways. And trying to be honest with you here, I'm going to give you both. The charitable read is this. The operation was leverage, and it worked. It dragged the Iranians toward the table. And the pause is a diplomat's gift to a deal that's, well, nearly done. I'll grant that's possible. But you know what? the less flattering read is the one that I just can't simply shake. And it's the one that I want you to think about. Because how Iran was responding while our 100 aircraft were on station, the Revolutionary Guard launched cruise missiles. They launched drones. They launched small boats of the very ships that we were protecting. The United Arab Emirates, they got hit with ballistic missiles. A South Korean vessel caught fire in the strait. And Trump himself said that Iran had attacked that ship. That was the response to the cavalry. So let's bring in some people who study this for a living. Because this is where the wire services stop and the serious analysts kind of keep going. The defense policy community is openly skeptical that any of this will open the strait. Jennifer Kavanaugh, a senior fellow at Defense Priorities, that's a libertarian-leaning shop, which matters for those of us who don't take our foreign policy from the neoconservative hymnal. They call Project Freedom not a solution at all. And her reasoning is the kind of plain truth that really does survive cross-examination. The problem, she says, it's not a shortage of American firepower. The problem is uncertainty. As long as a ship captain can't be sure that he'll be able to get through, he's not going to go. And no destroyer can manufacture certainty. So you can't escort your way to confidence. You can't order an insurance underwriter to feel safe. And the analysts are blunt about the cost of all of this. Think about this. Even if the strait fully reopened now, maybe tomorrow, war risk insurance could be 20 times the pre-war price. And clearing the mines alone, by our own government's estimate, might take up to 6 months. 6 months of minesweeping. That's the bill. And that bill comes due whether or not anybody ever signs a deal. But the deepest read, the one that I would build a closing argument around, comes from Daniel Berman at the Center for Strategic and International Studies, the CSIS. And Berman cuts to the bone of it. This standoff, he writes, is no longer a contest of capabilities. It's a contest of political endurance. So think about what that means. The whole toolkit for the Iranians. Think about the drones, the naval mines, the swarms of little fast boats. That's not a match at all for the mighty United States Navy. And everybody involved in this chaos knows that. Iran cannot win a shooting war in that strait. The problem is, the Iranians don't need to win. The Iranians only need to make the water uncertain. Because uncertainty is enough that the insurers stay home and the four giant ships of the world, the shipping companies of the world, well, they keep the ships in port. And here's the symmetry that should keep a strategist up at night. In Berman's own framing, the Revolutionary Guard believes it can outlast us. For the regime in Tehran, this war is existential. It's about survival. But for you and me, it's a story that we want to be over, with the single hope that the price at the pump comes down soon. So what does that mean? Well, stay tuned. It's the Weekend with Michael Brown. Text lines open 33103, keyword Michael. I'll be right back.
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3: I'm Angelo Bavaro. Anti-ICE protests continue outside Delaney Hall ICE Detention Center in New Jersey.
4: Overnight, we saw an attempt by the state police to establish a safe zone for protesters to give them an area to protest peacefully. That simply did not work, as police marching in with shields to try and clear the road, some police on horseback as well, eventually launching pepper spray after they were attacked.
3: The U.S. military stopped a merchant ship trying to break through its blockade of Iranian ports.
5: Despite President Trump saying that it sounded like he was going to lift the U.S. blockade over the Strait of Hormuz, CENTCOM putting out a new statement making it very clear that is not the case.
3: This says we wait on the White House for any decisions regarding a deal with Iran. That was Fox's Jeff Paul. 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
8: Clear skies. It'll be a chilly evening. Low tonight near 42. Clouds and breaks of sun for tomorrow. High at 71. For Sunday night, rather cloudy with a passing shower. Late low 50. Partly sunny for us on Monday. A shower in the area. The high at 69. Sunshine looks like a very nice day on Tuesday. High at 72. From the Stellar Roofing Weather Center, I'm Steve Williams.
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14: I sat down to this little, what was it, a Korg organ, and I turned on, we had a little box called a Roland CompuRhythm, which was this proto drum machine. and it said Rock and Roll One, and I pressed it and went boom, dick, dick, dick, boom, dick, dick, boom, boom, dick, right? And that was going around, and I started playing on the organ, boom, fuh, fum, fum, fum, fum, fum, fum, fum, fum, fum, fum, fum, fum, and I started doing that, and it's the dick, dick, and that is literally what you're hearing on the record. So I said, this sounds pretty good, this sounds pretty good. Then I started going, in it. I'm just sitting there by myself doing all this. And I said, okay, I got something going here. So I said, turn on the tape, and Bob Clearmountain turned on the tape, and I just played a whole song through. 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
7: Drones, naval mines, swarms of fast boat. And again, as I said the last segment, that's not a match for the United States Navy. And everybody in the world knows that. The Iranians know it. We know it. Everybody in the Middle East knows that. The Iranians cannot win a shooting war with us. We'll just blow them to smithereens. But the problem is, the Iranians don't need to win. They only need to create doubt, uncertainty. And this is why I think this asymmetry is what is causing all of the turmoil in both the negotiations and the actual activity in the Strait itself. The Revolutionary Guard, I want you to think about this personally. I know the Revolutionary Guard is not thinking about you personally, but as a whole, they're believing that they can outlast us. So for Tehran, for the Guard, the war is existential. They have to win this to survive. Now, they don't have to win in the traditional sense. They just have to get to the point where President Trump, Congress, the American people lose sight of why we're doing this to begin with, to prevent the Iranians from ever having a nuclear war, a nuclear weapon, to prevent the Iranians from continuing to fund all of their terrorist proxies, not just in the Middle East, but all over the world, to make certain that the Iranians cannot provide all of the oil and gas that the Chinese communists use to fight us all over the world. And their tool, high gas prices. And we have short-term memory loss. So the Iranians just have to create enough doubt, keep this going long enough, that Trump, Congress, and the American people say, we can't do this anymore. And we back down. Because for them, as I say, it's existential. It's about survival. I think for too many Americans, it's a story that, as I said before, we just want to be done with. We want to see gas prices drop. Hells bells, I want to see gas prices drop. I don't like paying $5 a gallon for gas. I don't know what you're paying. If you're in California, it may be up to $7 a gallon now. I don't want anybody paying that. I want the Strait opened again. But I also recognize that the Gulf Arab states, that Israel, that all the turmoil in the world, you can at some point tie it all back to the Iranians, to the mullahs, to the Iranian Revolutionary Guard, and to all the terrorism that they sponsor throughout the world, because we fund that, because their oil and gas goes onto the international market, and that's where China buys it cheaply, and they keep everything going. Think about Cuba. How do you think Cuba was surviving? Through Iranian and Russian oil. So for Americans, I'm afraid it's a story they want to get over with. And I understand that. One side's fighting for their life. The other side's checking gas prices. Who's going to run out of patience first? Go back to the Center for International Studies. He names the trap the president is caught in, and he names that trap very precisely. Mr. Trump, the president, is rightly afraid that even a small Iranian success, let's just say a few American sailors or Marines get killed while they're clearing the mines out of the Strait. That could be, I'm not saying it would, but that could be a political catastrophe at home. But bluffing carries its own poison. Every empty threat teaches Tehran, teaches the guard, teaches the mullahs that the next American red line is not a real line either. Launch the cavalry. Pause the cavalry. What do you think the Iranians learned from that? You tell me. Tell me the truth. What do you... It's easy to understand. The Iranians, the sponsors of terrorism, and learning from previous administrations, know that the Americans always back down. I think that's a horrible, horrible commentary on ourselves. Could we fight another world war? Could we? If this country was attacked, I believe that we would all rally around the military. We would defend this country. There's too many people with too many guns. We would defend it to the end. But when it gets offshore, when it's halfway around the world, we don't understand, or many people refuse to understand, that, and I know some of you do, that what happens over there affects us here. What happens in the Middle East affects us. What happens between China and Taiwan, that affects us. What happens between North and South Korea affects us. Actually, what happens between Russia and Ukraine? Oh, forgot about that one? Yes, what happens there, that affects us. We are still the world's largest economy. We are still the world's superpower. We're the world's only superpower. But we're also scared of defending our superpower status. And so we've had administration after administration. For the 47 years that the mullahs have been in control in Iran, we've set red lines. We've given them money. We've done everything. We've negotiated. We've paused negotiations. We've always stopped and started, stopped and started. We drew a red line, then we moved the red line. We've never taken it everywhere. And I have to say, I don't know what President Trump is doing right now. Maybe by next week, we'll have an answer. Maybe we'll have a deal. Who knows? But until then, we have given the wrong signal to the Iranians. Berman, I said, names that trap. Trump is afraid that even a small success, those Marines getting killed while they're trying to clean mines out of the strait, could be a political catastrophe. This is, as we're broadcasting, it is, you know, the end of May. We're soon into summertime. People will be traveling. And the midterms are coming up in November. But for example, in Colorado, we have a primary coming up for both parties, the Democrats and Republicans, near the end of June. The midterms are coming up faster than we can possibly imagine. Launch the cavalry. Pause the cavalry. What do the Iranians learn from that? I want you to truly think about that and think about it long and hard. Because I think we're sending the wrong message. Do I want troops killed? No. Do I want boots on the ground? No. But I want that strait opened, and we have the United States freaking military, the United States freaking Navy to do so. But I'm afraid we're afraid to do that. Because it might lead to a direct confrontation. But I think we've shown that we can win that confrontation. We can blow the crap out of the Iranians. Now, civilians, yes. Are they suffering? Absolutely. But if we're going to have regime change, which is necessary, and I think we all knew that in our hearts from the beginning, without regime change, they just go back, they rebuild, they reconnect all their terrorist proxy organizations. They rebuild their oil and gas infrastructure. They start selling it again. They start rebuilding their economy. And 5 years, I don't know, maybe 3 years, 5 years, 10 years down the road, we're back in the same position. We've got to put an end to it at one point or another. And I thought Trump was on his way to do that. So let's do this. Let's take a break. When we come back, let me close where I think any honest accounting has to close. And that's with a warning. It's the Weekend with Michael Brown. Text lines open, 33103, keyword Michael. Hang tight. I'll be right back.

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21: 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You can listen to it on 1.5 speed if you want to. 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So go subscribe to the podcast, The Situation with Michael Brown. Hit that subscribe button and then be sure and download. Back to the Iranians and the Strait of Hormuz. As I said at the break, I want to close with an honest accounting, and that's with a warning. The Center for Strategic Studies, their last point is the one that turns a news story into a history lesson. So I want to give it to you straight. The Iranians have now proven something that they had only ever threatened. The Iranians have proven that it can reach out, and it can literally squeeze the arteries of the global energy system through nothing more than limited, deniable disruption. Now, whether that takes the form of an outright closure or just random harassment or that $1 million toll booth that I told you about, what does that mean? It means that the precedent is now set in stone. If the United States does not build both the capability and the credibility to manage that threat, then what we're calling a crisis today hardens into a permanent feature of the world tomorrow. And that will be the permanent price of doing business in the Middle East, in the Gulf. Now, that's the verdict, I think. Now, I want you to carry it out of here and into your own arguments this week. The Strait of Hormuz is open on paper. It's abandoned by every legitimate ship on Earth. It's run as a toll booth by the Iranian Revolutionary Guard. It is contested by 2 leaky blockades, and it is patrolled by a cavalry that ran 2 vessels through and then stood down inside of 2 days. The military power to reopen it, that exists. Don't doubt that. Nobody disputes that our military could open this back up in a New York minute. What's in doubt, what was always in doubt, is whether the political will to use that power can outlast a terrorist regime that has decided it would rather burn than bend. Go back to my freeway example. The police have the bigger engine. The cops have the faster cars. Every advantage on paper. But guess what? That suspect that they're chasing, the suspect on that high-speed chase on the freeway, that's the guy who decided he'd rather crash than pull over. And until somebody figures out how to change that calculation, I think the Strait of Hormuz stays exactly where it is. Open, yet empty. Passable, yet abandoned. 1/4 of the world's entire oil sitting at a red light, waiting on the patience of men who have run out of things to lose. I want the president to understand that. The president started out very, very effectively. We're going to pound them into submission. But I think he miscalculated that they won't give up. They're religious fanatics. They don't care about that. This is, as I said, existential for them. And they found a point where we suddenly, because it affected us every single day when we go to the pump, and for that matter, it affects us when we go to the grocery store, because those groceries had to get to the grocery store based on a truck using gasoline or diesel. Suddenly they see Americans as weak, not willing to sacrifice. I'm tired of the sacrifice, but I want to see the bigger picture. I want to see us to stop this insanity that's been going on for 47 years. I want to see the Arab states in the Middle East enter into the Abraham Accords with Israel. I want to see them to start doing business together. I want to see that free flow of oil. And last but not least, the Iranians have a culture that has existed for thousands of years. It was hijacked by the mullahs. The Iranian people have always been favorable to the West. They've always been a friend of the United States. And here we are once again saying to them, we're going to come to your rescue. We're going to come and help you. And what do? We turn and run when gas price gets over $4, $5, or $6 a gallon. I don't think that's who we are. I don't want to see soldiers dying. I don't want to see the people suffer anymore. I don't want to pay for $4 or $5 a gallon gasoline, but I also don't want this to continue. I don't want us 20 years from now, when the mullahs actually have a nuclear weapon, to start using that to shoot at New York, shoot at Washington, D.C. I don't want them to start World War III. We can prevent that by going full measure today. And that's my take. I'd be curious what you think. Text line, of course, is always open. 33103, keyword Mike or Michael. Then one last point, totally off subject, but I can't resist this. You know we're in daylight saving time right now. Do you know there's a bill called the Proposed Sunshine Protection Act that would have its biggest impact on radio during the winter months, when it would mean the most for most of the country, when the sun would not rise until after 8 a.m. and in some cases past 9 a.m. when morning drive time is over? Take, for example, Grand Rapids, Michigan. The sun would rise as late as 9:15 in the morning. Williston, North Dakota, sunrise would approach 9:45 in the morning. It's not just daytime-only signals that would be impacted, but scores of AM stations that operate at either reduced power or with directional signals after dark. That has raised concerns of broadcasters who say the morning day part is when most of the revenue is made. I tell you that story because guess what? Suddenly, we might be able to get rid of daylight saving time because of AM radios and cars. Yes, there's a bill going through Congress that would mandate that auto manufacturers cannot remove AM radio from vehicles. Now, a lot of EV manufacturers are trying to push that because they think, well, it's too complicated and nobody listens to AM radio anymore. Well, one, I would disagree with that because I look at my numbers on my local program, for example, and see where those numbers come from, and they come from AM radio. But because of that bill, there's now a companion bill that would put an end to this back and forth, you know, spring forward and fall back. All because of what you're doing right now, somewhere in the country, listening to an AM radio station. It shows that politics indeed does make strange bedfellows. But that's fine with me. As long as we get rid of daylight saving time, that'll be fantastic. Text line will always be open, 33103. Keyword will be Mike or Michael. 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Heck of a job, HECKUVAJOB, heckofajob.substack.com, and subscribe. Everybody have a great weekend. I'll see you next weekend.

0: does not care about celebrity endorsements and will tackle illegal homeless camping.
1: That primary is set for Tuesday. I'm Angelo Bavaro, and this is Fox News.
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4: Clear skies, it'll be a chilly evening. Low tonight near 42. Clouds and breaks of sun for tomorrow. High at 71. For Sunday night, rather cloudy with a passing shower. Late low 50. Partly sunny for us on Monday. A shower in the area. The high at 69. Sunshine looks like a very nice day on Tuesday. High at 72. From the Stella Roofing Weather Center, I'm Steve Williams.
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0: You know Talrico, who is running against Ken Paxton? I found his car yesterday. It's a light blue Ferrari EV. Jason, you got to get in on this.
2: That's what an abomination.
0: An abomination that is.
3: That's not a Ferrari.
0: It doesn't have an engine. What is a Ferrari? An engine. I can't take these EVs. They are just gutting everything. They're just taking great cars and great engines and great companies and just taking them, cutting their heart out.
4: How would you describe what it is that we're seeing that definitely does not look like a Ferrari?
0: It's an uglier Prius. It's an absolute girl car. It's Talrico. It's Talrico. That's what that is. That is the guy running as a Democrat for the Senate in Texas. That's what he is. An engineless Ferrari. I mean, if that is not everything that is wrong with the world today, go ahead. Forget who took you to the dance. Keep forgetting. You'll keep going down.
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1: News. I'm Angelo Bavaro. President Trump has yet to approve a deal with Iran after meeting in the Situation Room on Friday.
3: I negotiate. They negotiate. They're very good negotiators. They're crafty. In the end, we have all the cards.
9: The Iranians say that the current negotiations center around ending the war and not the country's nuclear capabilities.
1: That is Fox's Alex Hogan. Anti-ICE protesters continue to clash with officers outside Delaney Hall ICE Detention Center in New Jersey.
10: These protesters say the illegal migrants are living in poor conditions, but the Fed have repeatedly pushed back against these allegations. On Friday, acting U.S. Attorney General Todd Blanche shared pictures of bloody wounds and bruises, announcing that one man had been charged for kicking and biting ICE agents.
1: Fox's CB Cotton. 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
13: Clear skies, it'll be a chilly evening, low tonight near 42, clouds and breaks of sun for tomorrow, high at 71. For Sunday night, rather cloudy with a passing shower, late low 50. Partly sunny for us on Monday, a shower in the area, the high at 69. Sunshine looks like a very nice day on Tuesday, high at 72. From the Stella Roofing Weather Center, I'm Steve Williams.
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0: families. So comply with the lawful orders from local and state law enforcement and let advocates, faith leaders, and members of this community continue their work.
1: And that's why the state stepped in and set up protected zones for protesters. Fox's Steve Harrigan is there with more from outside the detention center.
2: Some of the Proud Boys arrived here on this smaller pro-ICE demonstration separated by metal barricades. You've got a larger anti-ICE demonstration. The two sides pretty much screaming, yelling, swearing at each other. Overnight, we saw an attempt by the state police to establish a safe zone for protesters to give them an area to protest peacefully. That simply did not work, as police marching in with shields to try and clear the road, some police on horseback as well, eventually launching pepper spray after they were attacked.
1: Still no word from President Trump over whether he accepted the framework for a deal with Iran. Republican Congressman Russell Fry reacts to the president's red line that Iran can never have a nuclear weapon, and he tells Fox News,
3: I think the red line collectively of both parties for historically for a long time is that Iran can never be allowed to have a nuclear weapon. How that phase out looks, I think, ultimately rests with the president.
1: Meantime, President Trump is fuming about a court ruling that blocked his renovation plans for the Kennedy Center in Washington. He posted online that the judge is a radical left Democrat, and he called the judge's wife an anti-Trump hater. 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
1: A fatal bus crash in Virginia yesterday when a bus hit several cars. An NTSB board member, Tom Chapman, told reporters this afternoon that as a matter of course, they will look into the driver's actions for 72 hours prior to the crash.
6: Both in terms of physical evidence at the site and also potentially electronic evidence from onboard equipment that might be able to tell us what the vehicle was doing at the time. We don't know that yet. It seems fairly clear that if there was any braking, there wasn't much.
1: That crash killed five people, injured more than 40, some critically. The search continues for Lynette Hooker. She went missing in April in the Bahamas while on a boat with her husband, Brian, though new information shows discrepancies in his story. Fox's Dana Marie McNichol is in the Bahamas with the latest.
7: So back in April, Brian told police that he rowed all night because his wife fell overboard on their small dinghy in rough conditions around 7:15 p.m. He told authorities she had the key to the dinghy and the engine shut off. Local sailors tell me that they've always questioned the validity of his movements based on the wind directions and conditions that night. But now investigators are using GPS data from his phone to pinpoint where to send U.S. Coast Guards and that dive team. U.S. officials close to the investigation say the area is a 25-foot deep water in the Sea of Abaco. Authorities are also working to extract information from an infrared camera on their sailboat that could contain additional clues.
1: And a manhunt is underway in Virginia for a man who allegedly shot two sheriff's deputies, killing one. Investigators say 42-year-old Michael Puckett ambushed the deputies at a home in Carroll County Thursday night when they arrived for a welfare check. Authorities say Puckett should be considered armed and very dangerous. I'm Carmen Roberts. This is Fox News.
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8: Clear skies. It'll be a chilly evening. Low tonight near 42. Clouds and breaks of sun for tomorrow. High at 71. For Sunday night, rather cloudy with a passing shower. Late low 50. Partly sunny for us on Monday. A shower in the area. The high at 69. Sunshine looks like a very nice day on Tuesday. High at 72. From the Stella Roofing Weather Center, I'm Steve Williams.

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1: I want to talk to you about something else I saw with Joe Rogan. Joe Rogan just sat down with Mark Andreessen. I don't know how to say this. Let me just shoot straight with you. I've seen this coming for 25 or 30 years. I've seen this over the horizon. I beg people to wake up, and they are just beginning to maybe wake up a little bit, but not the average person. And the average person thinks that, you know, AI is just a ChatGPT toy, and it's not. And I've been talking about, I said years ago that we would be at artificial general intelligence, and I'll explain that in a minute. We'll be there by 2030. Mark Andreessen just said, we're already there. It just happened in the last few months. Elon Musk has said this as well. Whether we are or not, we are close. We're already in what's called the singularity. And the thing you have to understand, the singularity, that's like a black hole. Singularity means you are now at the point on the horizon where you cannot escape it. Okay? It just will pull you in. And your destiny is now inside the black hole. Your destiny now is with AI. And the world changed, and not someday, not a long time ago, yesterday, the world changed, and most people haven't even noticed it yet. And when you're sitting in a world where everybody is talking about revolutions, you know, the weirdest thing is revolutions, when they finally arrive, most people don't even notice it. They don't even notice it. And I want to pick it up from there, because when we're talking about what I just said about revolutions, AI is going to play a very important role in this. And so you need to know what it is, how it's going to affect your life. And I mean, right now, you need to understand. So I'll try to explain this to you next. Stand by.
2: Glenn Beck. We'll be back.
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12: I'm Angelo Bavaro. President Trump is still weighing a peace deal with Iran.
13: The White House says that the president will not make any deal unless it satisfies America's hard lines. And that, of course, the main one is that Iran cannot have a nuclear weapon.
12: Fox's Alex Hogan. New Jersey Governor Mikey Sherrill with a message for anti-ICE protesters today.
14: I urge those protesting outside of Delaney Hall to bring the temperature down.
12: Clashes with officers, sometimes turning violent, have been ongoing outside the Delaney Hall ICE detention facility.
15: On Friday, acting U.S. Attorney General Todd Blanche shared pictures of bloody wounds and bruises, announcing that one man had been charged for kicking and biting ICE agents.
12: Fox's C.B. Cotton. Protesters allege poor conditions inside that facility. 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
18: Clear skies. It'll be a chilly evening. Low tonight near 42. Clouds and breaks of sun for tomorrow. High at 71. For Sunday night, rather cloudy with a passing shower. Late low 50. Partly sunny for us on Monday. A shower in the area. The high at 69. Sunshine looks like a very nice day on Tuesday. High at 72. From the Stella Roofing Weather Center, I'm Steve Williams.
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12: Why is this happening?
13: Stop.
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0: Personal safety is about so much more than just protection. It is about confidence, empowerment, and peace of mind. Byrna is the world's leader in less lethal personal defense, and right now Byrna is offering $100 off the very powerful and proven Byrna LE Gen 2 launcher. Now, this is all only while supplies last. The LE is the law enforcement launcher. It was engineered for police, and it is relied upon by law enforcement globally every single day. It's now available for the public to buy, giving families across America a very powerful way to protect yourself without using lethal force. The Byrna LE Gen 2. It fires powerful kinetic rounds and chemical irritant projectiles with an effective range of up to 60 feet, designed to help deter and de-escalate any threat. There's no background checks. There's no permits. It's legal in all 50 states. You're over 18, you can carry it. It's a Byrna, and it will ship directly to your door. Byrna will give you the confidence to feel prepared, the control to act from a distance, and the peace of mind that comes from having a less lethal option ready when it matters most. 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That's Byrna.com.
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5: Peace talks and pressure. I'm Angelo Bavaro, Fox News. As President Trump weighs a deal with Iran, U.S. forces have stopped a ship heading towards an Iranian port in violation of the U.S. blockade.
6: Despite President Trump saying that he was going to lift the U.S. blockade over the Strait of Hormuz, CENTCOM putting out a statement making it very clear that is clearly not the case. U.S. military officials putting out